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1: When we talk about some of the hottest teams, right now you're talking about in basketball, the Knicks, right? The way they've been winning in the postseason. When you talk about hot teams on the diamond, the Cubs come top of mind. They come in winning 9 in a row on Friday. They look to keep their winning streak rolling against the Rangers. And they did just that.
2: Here's the payoff. A swing and a line drive. Base hit in the gap. There's the play you're talking about, Ron. This is going to clear the bases. 3-run score. Cubs lead 7-1. Michael Busch with a 3-run double to the opposite alley in left center.
1: On the Cubs radio network, it sounds so smooth with the Cubs beating the Rangers 7-1 and winning their 10th straight game, the longest active win streak in the bigs. They're the fifth team in MLB history to have multiple double-digit win streaks in their first 40 games of the season. And you got to go back to years that I don't even want to think about. 1955, 1941, 1887, and 1880. Those are the other teams that had double-digit win streaks, two of them, in their first 40 games of the season. That's just crazy. Meanwhile, the Rangers have lost 5 of their last 6. Other noteworthy scores, you have the Rockies winning in extras 9-7 against the Phillies in a game that they led 7-0. The Phillies led 6-0, I should say. Rallied back, the Phillies did to tie it up, but it was the Rockies who won it in extras. And speaking of extras, New York Mets beat the Diamondbacks 3-1. They're now 5-2 on the road in May after going 4-9 on the road in March and April combined. Keeping it with New York, the Jets and running back Breece Hall agree to a 3-year, $43.5 million contract Friday. Could be worth over $45 million, according to ESPN. The average annual value per year, $14.5 million. That ranks fourth among running backs. The others, Saquon Barkley, Christian McCaffrey, and Derrick Henry. Hall slides just ahead of Kenneth Walker III, who signed that deal this offseason with the Chiefs. Here's insider Jeremy Fowler on NFL Live.
3: Breece Hall, the star running back of the Jets, has agreed to a 3-year, $45.75 million deal. So Breece Hall is paid, no longer on the franchise tag. The Jets really wanted to get this done. Perhaps Hall could have waited, tried to squeeze out a little bit more money leading into that July 15th franchise tag deadline, but instead he gets it done now, says let's just do it. This is an interesting scene setter, Laura, for the running back market, because you have Jahmyr Gibbs in Detroit eligible for a new extension. You have Bijan Robinson in Atlanta eligible for a new extension. Those guys are in a different cloth. They'll probably get above $20 million per year eventually on a new deal. Just depends on when that happens.
1: Hall, over 5,000 scrimmage yards since he's joined the league. Now, Rich Eisen gave his take on the new deal.
4: Obviously, I would have hoped that the entirety of that draft would be growing old together, winning championships together, that it would be Sauce Gardner and, you know, Jermaine Johnson and Garrett Wilson and Breece Hall, all grown old together, along with Quinnen Williams, who was drafted before then, but not meant to be. And if you're going to be holding on to players, Garrett Wilson and Breece Hall are not too shabby. So I'm glad to hear about that. Just goes to show you.
5: I'm sure Breece Hall is the most happy.
4: Well, for sure. It just goes to show you, if you're signing, you know, transition or franchise tags, that doesn't mean that the conversation is over unless you're the Dallas Cowboys.
1: Well, Hall last year ran for 1,065 yards, which, again, for a team that didn't have the wins like the Jets had, that's not too bad. Here's today's top sound.
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0: Number 5.
1: We had a big game 3 in Minnesota, and Jaden McDaniels hit a 3 to tie the game going into the half. Call on KFAN.
7: Kyle with it up top, crosses over on Fox. Now McDaniels in the corner, sidestep to his right, fires on the 3, and drains it at the buzzer. Jade hits the triple to tie the game at 51.
0: Number 4.
1: The Cards won in San Diego and had an inside-the-park home run in the 5th. the call on Cardinals Radio Network.
7: 1-1 the count, and the pitch to JJ is hit into right field for a base hit. One run scores. Here comes another. Oh, and it got underneath Tatis. It's going all the way to the wall. Here comes a third run. And rounding third is Weatherholt. He's going to score. 4-0 Cardinals.
0: Number three.
1: The Knicks up 3-0 on the Sixers, and a Brunson layup late put the game away. The call on ESPN Radio.
8: Brunson through a double team. Layup good. Jalen Brunson with a 31-point game three.
9: Got knocked sideways. He still put it in off the glass.
0: Number two.
1: Back to Minnesota, where it was close in the fourth before Victor Wembanyama put the Spurs up for good. The call on WOAI.
7: Wembanyama, he'll walk it up himself here. Back to the three-point line. Victor bouncing it over to Vassell. Right side, shot clock at 10. Back to Wemby, rising for three. Wee-wee! Victor Wembanyama, three more! 37 is a new playoff high.
0: Number one.
1: The Golden Knights took a 2-1 series lead on the Ducks thanks to a hat trick by Mitch Mariner. Fox Sports, 98.9 with the call.
7: Carlson hands it off behind the goal. Marner looked to walk in front. Now he shoots. He scores! Mitch Marner, a hat trick here in the playoffs. Three goals for Mitch Marner and 4 points. 5-0 Golden Knights. His second hat trick as a Golden Knight and his first career playoff hat trick.
1: Another great edition of Top Sound. And we go to the top team in the Western Conference, Oklahoma City Thunder. Western Conference Semis Game 3, Saturday, 8:30 Eastern on ABC. They lead 2-0 over the Lakers as the scene shifts to Los Angeles. All the games so far that Oklahoma City has faced L.A., they have been wide margin, 5 of the 6 by at least 15 points this year, including games 1 and 2. A lot of talking, though, about the referees after the fact. Myron Metcalf, host of Matt and Myron on Unsportsmanlike, they went into it on what they thought of the Lakers.
10: I don't understand when coaches say we're never going to make excuses, and then they spent an entire press conference making excuses.
11: Mm-hmm.
10: I mean, LeBron James has been a 6'9", 270-pound tank for the duration of his career. You think people are missing fouls on LeBron? I mean, he's drawn more fouls than anybody. That is a gift he has. So to suggest he is not getting calls, it just sounds like whining from J.J. Redick and the Lakers, and I thought that was beneath them. Apparently it's not.
1: Well, anything you can get to get an edge in a crucial game three, Lakers need to get a win at home to really have any realistic hope of the upset. Coming up next, the Knicks showed heart. Josh Hart. This is SportsCenter All Night on ESPN Radio.
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15: The Knicks look to take a commanding 3-0 lead on the Sixers.
16: Brunson guarded by Ejka. Takes him down to the baseline. Floats it off the window and in.
15: We have a pivotal game three between the Spurs and the Timberwolves.
7: McDaniels in the corner. Sidestep to his right. Fires on
15: the
7: three.
15: Nasrowski and the Brewers take on the Yanks in Milwaukee.
7: Kicks and throws on 1-2. Strike and now swinging. Fastball at 102. That's 10 Ks for Miz.
15: Plus, we've got a pair of games in the second round of the Stanley Cup playoffs.
7: Marner looks to walk in front. Now he shoots. He scores! Mitch Marner! A hat trick!
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1: And away we go with the Sixers, hoping that change in venue will lead to a change in the series against the Knicks. Game three between New York and Philly, with the Knicks up in the series 2-0. One starter for each team was questionable heading in. OG Anunoby ended up being ruled out with a hamstring tweak suffered at the end of game two. Meanwhile, Joel Embiid, who did not play in game two, was in the lineup dealing with right ankle and hip injuries. And the whole Sixers team looked like they had a boost in the early going.
17: They haven't needed offensive rebounds because they've shot it so well. Wow.
7: Alley-oop lob to Edgecombe, the rookie who slams it home from Tyrese Maxey.
17: A pass was almost from half court to underneath to VJ Edgecombe.
7: Maxey the steal, 5-point lead. Another lob for Edgecombe. Another highlight dunk from the rookie VJ Edgecombe, and a timeout called by the New York Knicks.
1: So back-to-back highlights from Maxey to Edgecombe. Alley-oop dunks on ESPN Radio. Sixers fan in the building, they had their chance to make some noise in the first. But they also had to compete with the Knicks fans that made the short trip south for the second time in three postseasons. Philly built a lead as large as 12 early, thanks in large part to Paul George's hot start. 36-year-old at 15 points, 6-of-9 shooting, and was a +9 in the first quarter. However, the second quarter belong to the Knicks.
7: Brunson front court, 4:15 to go in the half. Gives it up, gets it back. Now passes to the corner. Bridges catch and shoot. Three is good. Mikal Bridges making it a 10-point Knick lead.
17: And Mikal Bridges had been struggling earlier. He's come alive now. That's good news for the Knicks.
1: Yeah, that game six against Atlanta really woke up Bridges, and he has not looked back since. So the Knicks down as many as 12 in the first to up as many as 12 in the second quarter. In a physical fight, the Sixers threw the first punch, and Knicks countered with that haymaker in the second quarter of their own. New York won the second 33-21 to take an 8-point lead in the halftime. Now, one of the biggest differences in this series has been the bench. While the Sixers had no bench points through the first three frames, the Knicks got contributions from all over.
7: Paul George still hasn't scored since the first quarter when he had 15.
8: 10 seconds to go in the third. Pass to Shamit. Three on its way and in. And the Knicks fans in South Philly enjoying a 9-point New York lead.
1: Landry Shamit had 15 points. He was 5 of 6 off the bench. The first Knicks reserve to score 15 points on 80% field goal over the last 30 postseasons. Impressive. That boost kept the Knicks in front as the teams entered the final quarter. And the Knicks, they were the best fourth quarter team in the regular season, thanks in large part to the former clutch player of the year.
8: Brunson works from the left wing. Paul George waiting for him at the three-point line. Now switching defense, Oubre on him. Beats Karl Anthony Towns against George. Up top, Brunson squares on a long three and connects. Jalen Brunson with the long triple.
17: Boy, long is the correct word, Kesty. He was almost at the red 7 in his 76er logo.
8: 27 for Brunson, 9-point Knickerbocker lead.
1: Yeah, Kelly Oubre gave him a little too much room. Brunson shot over the closeout and connected on the distance three. 33 points, 5 rebounds, 9 assists. His 24th 30-point playoff game with the Knicks, which extends his franchise record. But it was up to the Sixers to avoid that dreaded 0-3 hole that no team has fought back from in NBA history. Now, they did cut it to as close as 4 in the fourth. But the player whose mom used to work for the Sixers delivered the final dagger.
8: Here's Maxey trying a three. Missed it. Rebound Brunson. Brunson Bridges wants more offense. Up ahead, Bridges. Puts it up and in. 3:46 to go. And the Knicks fans who've taken over Xfinity Mobile Arena on their feet with New York leading by 16.
1: Our great analyst, B.J. Carlissimo, of course, seeing ahead of it. Mikal Bridges leaking ahead, got the layup. Knicks 108. Sixers 94. And that is your final score. The Knicks now lead the series 3-0. And as we mentioned before, no team in NBA history has ever come back to win a series with a 3-0 deficit. The Knicks have won 6 straight playoff games, which is tied for the longest postseason win streak in franchise history. What did it tie? 1999, the year the Knicks made the NBA Finals. Brunson, 33 points, 9 assists, 5 rebounds. They also, the Knicks, shot 9 of 15 off of Brunson's passes, so he was really in his element. Bridges scored 23. Josh Hart, 12 points, 11 rebounds. In a conversation after the game with our crew of Mark Kestisher and PJ Carlissimo.
8: I'd start usually talking offense, but can you talk about the defense you guys played for, I'd say, 3 quarters and a half after being down 12 points to win this game?
18: Yeah, I mean, we didn't start the game off as good as we wanted. I'll take blame for that. I'll let PG kind of get going. And, you know, we let them, I think they scored like 31 to 33 in that first quarter. But after that, we kind of locked in, picked up the physicality, you know, and able to get stops and run and play our game.
17: How about Landry Shamit off the bench tonight, Josh?
18: Yeah, man, this is, you know, he's a heck of a player. You know, that's a true pro. You know, he hasn't got many minutes, you know, the last several games. And for him to be able to be locked in, come in, give us the spark offensively, defensively, that's a true professional right there. So, man, we got a lot of respect for him and love for him, and we gotta have him keep doing it.
17: You know, it's not easy for me as a Seton Hall guy to be talking about you Nova guys, but I'll tell you what. The Nova Knicks tonight were really special. I keep looking up at those two banners from 2016 and 2018. Is it special for you guys to come and play in this building where you had so much success when you were in college?
18: Yeah, man. This is obviously we played in this arena I don't know how many times. It's like a second home for all of us. And obviously, Knick faithful come out and show love every time we're here. So, you know, we love coming to Philly. We love playing in Philly. Just because we have that connection to it. And, you know, like I said, we got to keep it up. We got another one on Sunday.
8: Yeah, I was going to ask you about that. Well, it looks like you got to go. So congratulations on the win, and we will see you on Sunday afternoon.
18: Yeah, appreciate it.
1: And that was Josh Hart after the Knicks 108-94 win over Philly to take a 3-0 lead in the best of seven. And the Knicks win it without OG Anunoby, as the guys dubbed the Nova Knicks. Jalen Brunson, Mikal Bridges, Josh Hart, all strong games. And they've had a home in Philly. They have won 7 straight games against the Sixers in Philadelphia, regular season and playoffs. That dates back to 2024, the longest streak of road wins for the Knicks in Philly in series history. Meanwhile, for Philly, some rough numbers. No bench points entering the fourth quarter. Paul George, you mentioned his 15 points early. He did not score after the first. He went 0-9. Joel Embiid did play, of course, 18 points, 6 rebounds, and 5 assists. Mike Brown on winning game 3.
19: Our guys did a good job. We knew that they were going to be energized by the crowd. Especially being down 0-2, they're a great team. They weren't going to lay down. They were going to bring a little extra. We knew the crowd was going to help them bring a little extra. And they jumped out and they kind of punched us in the mouth to start the game. Our guys settled down and they figured it out the next, you know, 3 quarters after that first one went by. But great response by our group. They're resilient. They've been through a lot as a veteran group, and it showed tonight.
1: Well, how do you figure it out? You rely on Jalen Brunson, who talked about winning the game without OG Anunoby afterwards.
20: Definitely a team effort. Obviously, we want everyone back healthy, and it was important for everyone to step up and have the right mindset. You know, do whatever we got to do to find a way to win.
1: Knicks 108, Sixers 94. And the Knicks are 1 win away from the Eastern Conference Finals. Chris Lewis here on ESPN Radio. This is SportsCenter All Night. And to the Western Conference. And Wemby's first second-round playoff road game. Spurs and Wolves tied up at 1 entering game 3. And after coming off the bench in the first 2 games, working his way back from injury, Anthony Edwards returned to the starting lineup. And after falling behind big in the first, the Ant-Man was a part of bringing them back.
21: Ant with it in midcourt with one. He'll pull up on a 35-footer at the buzzer. He drains it. The Timberwolves are within one. 23-22. From down 15 to within one over the last 3 minutes and 48 seconds. And how big is that shot by Anthony Edwards?
1: KFAN Sports Radio. So the Spurs, they got off to an 18-3 start. And it was down to just a 1-point lead at the end of one. It highlights a theme of Minnesota all postseason. When you think they should be down and out, they fight and force themselves right back into the mix. Plus, in this game, they had the buzzer beater magic.
21: Ayo with it up top, crosses over on Fox. Now McDaniels in the corner, sidestep to his right, fires on the three, and drains it at the buzzer. Jade hits the triple to tie the game at 51.
1: Continuing on KFAN Sports Radio, after being in foul trouble the first 2 games, McDaniels finally got some extended run. So all tied up at the end of the first half. Now on the flip side, this was the first game in the series where Victor Wembanyama really had that offensive breakout. And it was his presence on the interior that was more noteworthy in this game, but he still had the ability to extend the defense.
21: Castle to Victor. Right wing three on the way. Victor Wembanyama, give him 32. And his second three of the night, 32-12.
1: W-O-A-I with the call. So Wembanyama, he got the inside touch going and then was heating up from three late. And as the game inched towards crunch time, it had the feeling of one of the first true Wemby playoff signature spots, right? On the road, pivotal game 3 against a 4-time defensive player of the year in a 1-possession game, right? This is everything you want to see from a young superstar. Our first opportunity to gather the evidence of whether Victor was ready for the moment.
21: Wembanyama, he'll walk it up himself here. Back to the three-point line, Victor bouncing it over to Vassell. Right side, shot clock at 10. Back to Wemby, rising for 3. Wee-wee! Victor Wembanyama, 3 more! 37 is a new playoff high!
1: And that's the signature of exactly what we were talking about. Spurs win 115-108 over the Timberwolves to take a 2-1 series lead. Victor, 39 points, 15 rebounds, 5 blocks, monster number. Second career game with at least 35, 15, and 5, including the regular season. He was sensational. First player with 35, 15 on 70% field goal in a playoff game since LeBron back in 2012, the Eastern Conference Final. 16 of those points were in the fourth quarter. His teammate, De'Aaron Fox, just giddy about it afterwards. He chatted with Prime Video.
2: De'Aaron, how were you guys able to close this out and take game three?
3: I think we were able to execute in the second half. I think that's what it came up to. Obviously, we had a great start to the game. They fought back. You know, we didn't assume that it would be like game two. They fought back, and like I said, in the second half, we executed down the stretch, and I think that's why we were ultimately able to come up with this win.
2: We talked pregame about the importance of poise and composure. What impressed you most about your team's ability to be just that during their runs?
3: Yeah, especially when they went on that one, the run in the fourth quarter. We didn't turn the ball over. I think we had maybe one. But just being able to control the ball, control the pace, I think we played at our pace the entire game. And I think that's kind of wore them down. I mean, we play 10 guys, so we try to come at guys, we try to come at teams in waves, and I think we did that well.
2: We got to talk about the big fella. The physicality he takes, De'Aaron, and the efficiency he gives. What are we witnessing with Victor, especially in his first postseason?
3: I mean, greatness. We all know that. We see him every day. We see the work and the time that he puts into his game and his body, knowing that, you know, teams are going to come out here and try to be physical with him, and he fights through that. He doesn't complain. He knows what he's going to endure, and he comes out here and he produces.
2: You know how hard it is to win, beat a team twice in a row, to do it three times. What's it going to take to run it back on Sunday?
3: Do the same thing. Come out, be physical. Come out and try to start the game the way that we started and try to weather their runs. They're at home. They play great at home, and, you know, we're just trying to be able to come out here and fight, put ourselves in position to win, and then try to execute down the stretch.
1: That was De'Aaron Fox. After the Spurs' 115-108 win over the Timberwolves to take a 2-1 series lead, the Western Conference semifinal. Game 4, Sunday, 7:30 Eastern. Coming up next, Montreal has a new hook on this beat. This is SportsCenter All Night on ESPN Radio.
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22: Gilgeous Alexander, open three. Bang, he got it.
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32: 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All right, Logan, you know the great thing about spring. You're outside day and night. And the weather's just about perfect. 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
1: Bottom of the ninth, 3-3 tie. Lefty against lefty. Pitch to Isbell. Ground ball headed for left field. Here comes the runner around third. It's a hit. Here comes Lofton sliding in. Royals win it. How about that for a comeback?
2: 96-5 the fan, Royals 4, Tigers 3. Let's get a little higher scoring. Mariners, White Sox combined for 20 runs. Mariners had more.
3: Here's the pitch. Swung on, tagged, right field. It's high, it's deep, it is gone! Into the Mariners' bullpen, a grand slam for Luke Rayleigh. He torched it, and the Mariners lead 5-1.
2: Seattle Sports, 7:10 a.m., and it's a 12-8 final. Mariners use the long ball to beat the White Sox in a high-scoring game. Two home runs for Rayleigh in the contest. But coming up next on SportsCenter All Night, New York gets one step closer to the second round. Or to the third round, I should say. How did they do it? 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
4: 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Jordan Alvarez and the Houston Astros are in Cincinnati to face Ellie Dela Cruz and the Reds. 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
1: The WNBA's 30th season is underway. Wemby scoring arrives in Spurs Game 3 win. Knicks and Sixers with a physical fight that New York wins in Game 3.
2: And listen to the Knicks fans here in Philadelphia. That tells the story. Thousands made their way into Xfinity Mobile Arena. They saw the Knicks trail by 12 early. And as the horn sounds, the Knicks win it 108-94 over Philadelphia. And New York has a stronghold on this second round series, leading the Sixers 3-0.
1: They win on the road, although it felt like home with all those New York fans that made the trip to Xfinity Mobile Arena in Philly. Knicks 108, Sixers 94. It's a 3-0 series lead for New York. They're one game away from the Eastern Conference Finals. How did they get it done? Mark Kesicher, PJ Carlissimo had the call on ESPN Radio.
2: Chris, thank you very much. The Knicks have taken the Sixers to the brink. New York comes into Philadelphia with thousands of their fans. PJ, they spotted them 12 points. Once the Knicks got rolling, they're a tough out. They've now won six straight in the postseason. They're up 3-0 in this second round series.
3: The Sixers were off to a good start. That 9-0 lead, the early one, you know, doesn't matter. But they got through the first quarter, 31-27, playing very, very well. I thought New York took control of the game in the second quarter. That 33-point second quarter, it just looks like they, you know, sent a message to Philadelphia, not tonight, we don't care, you got off to that big jump, we're going to take care of business. And it didn't matter, OG Anunoby was not here, Karl Anthony Towns got in quick foul trouble, didn't matter. Landry Shamet comes off the bench, their bench was magnificent. Was it 15-0, I thought, at 20, halftime?
2: And it was 20-0 at one point in the third.
3: Paul George had a great first quarter. It was funny, Josh Hart, when he's talking to us, said, I let him get going. He didn't let him get going. Paul George was unconscious. He was 6-for-9 to start, but he ended up 6-for-18. The Knicks defense was really, really good. Joel Embiid did not look right to me. Tyrese Maxey has just had trouble getting away from the constant double teams, the relentless help. He's not making his three-point shooting, so they don't have to extend their defense out at all. They just play back. Mikal Bridges, Landry Shamet, whoever it is that's guarding him. Jordan Clarkson came off the bench and gave him some good minutes, a couple of offensive rebounds where he took it. Just go down the list. One Nick after another is playing well, and it's really hard to identify. Sixers, Kelly Oubre, I thought, had a very good game. More Knicks are playing well. That's why they're on this unprecedented run right now.
2: Six straight wins in the postseason, longest since they last went to the NBA Finals in 1999. Detroit and Cleveland have the other half of the Eastern bracket, but the Knicks, the offense has looked terrific. This is now five straight games shooting at least 50%. They are barreling their way towards
3: the conference. And their offense is so good, it's overshadowing the defense. Their defense is excellent also. They're not giving up many points. And I'll tell you what, it's not easy, Kesty, with all the points the Knicks are scoring. There's so many more possessions in the game. It doesn't matter. They're still near the top in terms of field goal points allowed and field goal percentage defense, which is where you really see the difference. They're also doing some things they didn't do a lot of in the regular season. They're scoring fast break points. They're creating turnovers and running. But the only specialty point that they didn't win tonight was points off turnovers because they were a little careless themselves. But whether it's second chance points, points in the paint, all the hustle categories are in favor of the New York Knicks, and bench points, they are just wearing down the Philadelphia 76ers.
2: Well, the Sixers will have a shot to extend the series on Sunday afternoon here on ESPN Radio. The Knicks have a chance to get a lot of rest before the Eastern Conference Finals if they could finish off Philadelphia Game 4 again Sunday 3 Eastern Time here on ESPN Radio. Jalen Brunson, 33 points, 9 assists. Knicks beat the Sixers 108-94 to go up 3-0 in their second round series. For PJ Carlissimo, I'm Mark Kestisher right here on your home for the NBA, ESPN Radio, and the ESPN app. Now let's go back to Chris Lewis in the studio.
1: Great job, as always, with the call. Excellent recap after the fact by our crew out in Philly. Mark Kestenscher and PJ Carlissimo talking about the Knicks' 108-94 win over the Sixers to take a 3-0 lead. Sixers' perspective in this game, you heard it there. Embiid did not look too mobile, scoring 18.6 boards and 5 assists. Paul George cooled off. The Sixers didn't get much from their bench. No points in the first three quarters. Nick Nurse, their head coach, what do you do now?
4: Yeah, I mean, you get in a situation like this, I mean, all you can do is try to get the next one and then see what happens, right? I mean, I know that's pretty obvious, but, you know, it turns to, if you can get one, it turns to 3-1 pretty quick, right? And you don't have to, you know, think about it being 3-0 anymore. But that's, you know, it's going to take, we're going to have to really, you know, dig in and regroup and make some adjustments and do things better. I mean, we obviously came out playing great. Then we went through a really bad stretch of defensive rebounding, I thought, and then a bunch of direct line drives. You know, that rears its head a little bit in these playoffs for us. Thought it was a little better in the second half guarding the direct line drives than it was the first. But we just didn't score enough.
1: Sunday afternoon is game 4 with the Sixers trying to avoid the sweep. Out west, Wemby sent a message.
5: McDaniel stepping into a right wing 3. That's no good. Rebound to Sell. No foul committed. And you can turn out the lights in the gym here tonight. The Spurs are headed home with a W and a 2-1 lead in this best of 7 series as they hand the Minnesota Timberwolves their first home loss in these playoffs. And the Spurs improved to 3-0 on the road in the postseason with a 115-108 win here tonight.
1: Great summary on WOAI. Spurs get the win. Victor Wembanyama gets the headline. 39 points, 15 rebounds, 5 blocks. Fourth player since blocks became official in the NBA in 73-74 with 35 points, 15 rebounds, 5 blocks in a playoff game. Joining, how about these names? Hakeem Olajuwon, who did it 3 times. Shaquille O'Neal, who did it 3 times. And Kareem Abdul-Jabbar, who did it twice. He also hit 3 3-pointers in this game. Olajuwon and O'Neal did not hit any 3-pointers in their aforementioned games. Kareem Abdul-Jabbar, they didn't even have a 3-point line. It just goes to show you the unique playing style and the impact that a dude who's, what, 7'7" with arms that cover the whole court can have. It was his first real breakout scoring performance of this round. And he really showed Minnesota on the road what Victor Wembanyama can do when his entire game is clicking, including 16 points in the fourth quarter, his most in a postseason quarter in his career. Anthony Edwards, his first game in the starting lineup in this series. First couple of games coming off the bench after the bone bruise in his knee. Second player in franchise history with 30 points, 10 boards, and 5 assists in a playoff game. Joining Kevin Garnett. Stephon Castle had 12 assists. Definitely worth mentioning the performance that he had. Spurs started strong. They opened the game on a 14-1 run. And they finished strong to get the victory to go up 2-1. Their coach, Mitch Johnson, on that young guy performance.
6: Yeah, just the competitive response and continuing to get better at execution. I by no stretch want to diminish what they just did on the road in the playoffs, game 3. That is a first for us because we haven't been in the second round as a team. But these guys have shown that. That doesn't mean they do it every time. That doesn't mean that it's going to get anything but harder. I mean, it does mean that it's going to get nothing but harder. But, you know, they're gonna swing. I don't worry about them striking out looking. And that's all I ask for.
1: Going down swinging. And that's what the young coach likes about the young players on his team. You flip it to Minnesota, and the struggles when Anthony Edwards was double-teamed, according to ESPN video tracking, the Timberwolves were 2-for-11 and 0-of-6 from 3 and 2 turnovers on the 16 possessions where the Spurs double-teamed Edwards. So Chris Finch was asked after the game, why couldn't the team have that finishing kick?
7: Some game plan, defensive game plan mistakes hurt us. We missed some open shots for sure. And then we just fouled a little bit too much. So just gave them enough of the breathing room that they needed.
1: Well, how about Anthony Edwards and the way he was able to perform despite battling through that knee injury?
7: Oh, it was awesome. It was great. Yeah, and then, you know, it was good. You know, we, you know, he needed that. We needed that. And, you know, he's been battling back to find a game like this, and it couldn't have come at a better time. Unfortunately, we couldn't get the result that went along with it, but...
1: The result was Spurs 115, Timberwolves 108. Spurs lead the best of 7, 2-1. Game 4 Sunday, 7:30 Eastern. The NBA playoffs are on ESPN Radio. 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SportsCenter All Night, Chris Lewis here on ESPN Radio. And it's WNBA opening night, Friday night. And Alexa Philippou highlighted Brittany Griner, another new team now on the Connecticut Sun. What is she expecting this year?
8: Yeah, well, BG really looked like she was refreshed. This is a totally different group than kind of some of the teams that she's had more recently in her career. It's a group, Haley Van Lith actually called them the young intern group because they have so many different rookies and first-year players, and BG is that vet leader for this team. And that's actually a role where, you know, she wasn't necessarily one that to be that vocal leader perhaps earlier in her career, but with this role that she has with the Sun, she was all ready to embrace it. And she even said that when it came to the coaching staff here in Connecticut, that she felt like they were actually really pushing her and coaching her hard, not just kind of letting her do whatever she wanted just because she's a vet and one of the all-time greats. And so she's looking forward to being able to show how the results of that coaching can show up on the floor when she gets going with the Sun tonight.
1: Well, a great report on the Sun's new star in the middle. Well, Griner had 13 points, 6 rebounds in her Connecticut debut, but it was the Liberty that really took it to the young Sun.
9: Stewart, off her back leg, got it. Chance at 3 for Brianna Stewart.
1: That on Ion, that made the score 85-60 Liberty. They cruise to a 106-75 victory, 31-point win, largest team's margin of victory in a season opener in their franchise history. But one of the great stories in the W this year is the new team. Well, there's a couple of them, one in Portland and one in Toronto. So it's the first game for the Tempo north of the border. Unfortunately for them, the Mystics got the better of them.
10: Sonia Citrone. No quit. Takes back the lead by 1. It's a tight game. We figured it might be, but it's really hard when you've never seen the Tempo.
1: So that was on TSN. Mystic 68, Tempo 65. The Mystics have won 4 of their last 5 season openers, but again, that'll be more known for it being the first Canadian team in WNBA history and the WNBA second regular season game in Canada. Storm played the Dream in Vancouver last August. Lauren Betts, number 4 pick in the draft, did not score, the UCLA star. And the other score in the W, Valkyries, 91, Storm, 80. We'll highlight one more baseball game in this segment. How about the Astros just completely dominating the Reds?
11: Pitch on the way. And DeCenzo drills this one pretty deep to right. Going back on it is Steer onto the warning track at the wall. He leaves. See you later! Zach DeCenzo's first hit of 2026 is a 2-run homer. And the Astros lead it 2-0.
1: KBME 790 AM. And the Astros 10. The Reds did not score. And tune in to baseball action tonight. The Reds, they host the Astros as the series continues. 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
0: Riley Green leads the Detroit Tigers in the Kauffman Stadium to face Bobby Witt Jr. and the Kansas City Royals. 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
1: When we talk about some of the hottest teams, right now you're talking about in basketball, the Knicks, right? The way they've been winning in the postseason. When you talk about hot teams on the diamond, the Cubs come top of mind. They come in winning 9 in a row on Friday. They look to keep their winning streak rolling against the Rangers, and they did just that.
19: Here's the payoff. A swing and a line drive, base hit in the gap. There's the play you're talking about, Ron. This is going to clear the bases. 3-run score. Cubs lead 7-1. Michael Busch with a 3-run double to the opposite alley in left center.
1: On the Cubs radio network, it sounds so smooth with the Cubs beating the Rangers 7-1 and winning their 10th straight game, the longest active win streak in the bigs. They're the fifth team in MLB history to have multiple double-digit win streaks in their first 40 games of the season. And you got to go back to years that I don't even want to think about. 1955, 1941, 1887, and 1880. Those are the other teams that had double-digit win streaks, two of them, in their first 40 games of the season. That's just crazy. Meanwhile, the Rangers have lost 5 of their last 6. Other noteworthy scores, you have the Rockies winning in extras 9-7 against the Phillies in a game that they led 7-0. The Phillies led 6-0, I should say. Rallied back, the Phillies did to tie it up, but it was the Rockies who won it in extras. And speaking of extras, New York Mets beat the Diamondbacks 3-1. They're now 5-2 on the road in May after going 4-9 on the road in March and April combined. Keeping it with New York, the Jets and running back Breece Hall agree to a 3-year, $43.5 million contract Friday. Could be worth over $45 million, according to ESPN. The average annual value per year, $14.5 million. That ranks fourth among running backs. The others, Saquon Barkley, Christian McCaffrey, and Derrick Henry. Hall slides just ahead of Kenneth Walker III, who signed that deal this offseason with the Chiefs. Here's insider Jeremy Fowler on NFL Live.
20: Breece Hall, the star running back of the Jets, has agreed to a three-year, $45.75 million deal. So Breece Hall is paid no longer on the franchise tag. The Jets really wanted to get this done. Perhaps Hall could have waited, tried to squeeze out a little bit more money leading into that July 15th franchise tag deadline, but instead he gets it done now, says let's just do it. This is an interesting scene setter, Laura, for the running back market, because you have Jahmyr Gibbs in Detroit eligible for a new extension. You have Bijan Robinson in Atlanta eligible for a new extension. Those guys are in a different cloth. They'll probably get above $20 million per year eventually on a new deal. Just depends on when that happens.
1: Hall, over 5,000 scrimmage yards since he's joined the league. Now, Rich Eisen gave his take on the new deal.
21: Obviously, I would have hoped that the entirety of that draft would be growing old together, winning championships together, that it would be Sauce Gardner and, you know, Jermaine Johnson and Garrett Wilson and Breece Hall, sure, all grown all together, along with Quinnen Williams, who was drafted before then, but not meant to be. And if you're going to be holding on to players, Garrett Wilson and Breece Hall are not too shabby. So I'm glad to hear about that. Just goes to show you.
22: I'm sure Breece Hall is the most happy.
21: Well, for sure. It just goes to show you, if you're signing, you know, transition or franchise tags, that doesn't mean that the conversation is over unless you're the Dallas Cowboys.
1: Well, Hall last year ran for 1,065 yards, which, again, for a team that didn't have the wins like the Jets had, that's not too bad. Here's today's top sound.
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23: How good is that? 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
0: Number five.
1: We had a big game three in Minnesota, and Jaden McDaniels hit a three to tie the game going into the half. Call on KFAN.
24: Ohio with it up top, crosses over on Fox. Now McDaniels in the corner, sidestep to his right, fires on the three, and drains it at the buzzer. Jake hits the triple to tie the game at 51.
0: Number four.
1: The Cards won in San Diego, had an inside-the-park home run in the fifth. 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
24: 1-1 the count, and the pitch to J.J.'s hit into right field for a base hit. One run scores. Here comes another. Oh, and it got underneath Tatis. It's going all the way to the wall. Here comes a third run. And rounding third is Weatherholt. He's going to score. 4-0 Cardinals.
0: Number three.
1: The Knicks up 3-0 on the Sixers, and a Brunson layup late put the game away. The call on ESPN Radio.
25: Brunson through a double team. Layup good. Jalen Brunson with a 31-point game three.
3: Got knocked sideways. He still put it in off the glass.
0: Number two.
1: Back to Minnesota, where it was close in the fourth before Victor Wembanyama put the Spurs up for good. The call on WOAI.
25: Wembanyama, he'll walk it up himself here. Back to the three-point line. Victor bouncing it over to Vassell. Right side, shot clock at 10. Back to Wemby, rising for three. Wee-wee! Victor Wembanyama, three more. 37 is a new playoff high.
0: Number one.
1: The Golden Knights took a 2-1 series lead on the Ducks thanks to a hat trick by Mitch Mariner. Fox Sports, 98.9 with the call.
24: Carlson hands it off behind the goal. Marner looked to walk in front. Now he shoots. He scores! Mitch Marner, a hat trick here in the playoffs. Three goals for Mitch Marner and 4 points. 5-0 Golden Knights. His second hat trick as a Golden Knight and his first career playoff hat trick.
1: Another great edition of Top Sound. And we go to the top team in the Western Conference, Oklahoma City Thunder. Western Conference Semis Game 3, Saturday, 8:30 Eastern on ABC. They lead 2-0 over the Lakers as the scene shifts to Los Angeles. all the games so far that Oklahoma City has faced LA, they have been wide margin, 5 of the 6 by at least 15 points this year, including games 1 and 2. A lot of talking, though, about the referees after the fact. Myron Metcalf, host of Matt and Myron on Unsportsmanlike, they went into it on what they thought of the Lakers.
2: I don't understand when coaches say we're never going to make excuses, and then they spend an entire press conference making excuses.
4: Mm-hmm.
2: I mean, LeBron James has been a 6'9", 270-pound tank for the duration of his career. You think people are missing fouls on LeBron? I mean, he's drawn more fouls than anybody. That is a gift he has. So to suggest he is not getting calls, it just sounds like whining from J.J. Redick and the Lakers, and I thought that was beneath them. Apparently it's not.
1: Quite a challenge for the Lakers coming up on Saturday. We'll see if they handle it against OKC. But that does it for this edition of SportsCenter All Night. We hand out the thank yous to our producer, Steve Risser, technical director, Cam Berry. My name is Chris Lewis. And coming up next, it's Marty and McGee here on ESPN Radio.
0: All the dunks.
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0: The dimes.
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0: The daggers.
5: Jokic Alexander open three. Bang, he got it. And the Thunder have taken the lead.
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28: What happens when sporting legends sit down to talk? 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
4: Welcome. Our guest today, Ken Kendrick, the principal owner of the Arizona Diamondback, who's become a friend, has a Georgia connection in that his son, Cal, is a 2019 graduate of the University of Georgia's Terry College of Business. Welcome, Ken. It's great to be back with you talking baseball in your territory, Phoenix, where we talked before. Nice ballpark, great place to enjoy an afternoon of fun at the.
9: Well, I'm delighted you're here, and it's always good to see you. And it's fun to have interviewed on my home ground.
4: Well, a lot of things came about in the last few months about baseball, principally some of the changes like the pitch clock. Were you compatible with all the changes?
9: Well, I was very enthusiastic about the changes that we have made, and I think that our fans are embracing the changes. So far as any feedback we're getting, the games have speeded up. The games have, to me, a better rhythm about them. They're roughly a half an hour on average shorter than they used to be. The dead spaces that we had too many of, in my opinion, with pitchers, you know, getting ready to pitch and batters getting ready to bat, were unnecessary delays, and we've eliminated those with the changes on the shifting for defensive purposes. There's more balls in play because there's not this stacking of the defenses in one place or another. That's another healthy change. So, you know, there's nothing negative in terms of the feedback we're getting so far, and I think our fans are pleased with the changes.
4: The shift, you think about shifts, you remember the Ted Williams shift. It goes back that far.
9: It does.
4: But how did the players react to these changes?
9: You know, it's interesting. The players, they're generally skeptical of change, and yet after beginning to play during the spring, you know, where we have the 30 days of getting ready for the season and the changes were put in for the spring games, the players began to, you know, embrace the changes, even though some of them had criticisms early on. I think now if you interviewed the players, you'd get little to no criticism from them. I think you'd get them now recognizing, wow, you know, I'm going to be playing all this season, and every game that I play, I'm going to be getting ready to go home or go out for the evening after the game a half hour earlier than I would have been. They, I think, probably all enjoy that. And you know, there are things like the base stealing opportunities based on the base sizes having changed, and some of the limitations on pickoff moves from the pitcher to the pick a runner off. I think it's inspired more action in the game, and the players, I think, pretty much. You may find one or two because, you know, there's nothing in life that you don't have somebody that would disagree with it. But I think we're in a very good place with the new rules.
4: Well, they have to like it if the fans like it, because that's your lifeblood of the game.
9: Well, I certainly see it that way, and I think the players do too.
4: Do you ever mix and mingle with the fans? I remember, I'm an old timer. I remember when Bill Veeck.
9: Well, Bill Veeck was a unique character, and he was more in the middle of it all, if you will. I mean, he was an impresario, almost a P.T. Barnum kind of character. You know, for those who would remember the famous circus entrepreneur, he was put the greatest show on earth. Well, Veeck was in putting on a show and being a part of the show. I think the show is not about the owner. I think it's about the players. And so I tend to lay back and let the fans enjoy the players. They don't need to see much of me at a ball game. I think fans enjoy seeing the owner be there and be engaged, and I think they enjoy the owner being a fan of, and I am one. But I'm not that engaged in the middle of it all.
4: How do you treat fan mail? If you get a criticism, how do you handle that?
9: Well, I think anybody who thinks enough and cares enough is the right way to think, in my mind. It cares enough to communicate with you in whatever way they do. In the earlier days, it would be phone messages, you know, that you then could return, and people want. And I've been one to always return a call, and fans would generally, if they called with a complaint, often by the conversation that would have occurred when they got a call from me, which usually they were shocked and are shocked when the owner calls to, you know, respond to a complaint. And, you know, some of the complaints, like all complaints, were legitimate, some over the top, and you try to reason with people. And I've had many fun times in those engagements. And now it's more because of the advance of social media. Now it's more the texting or the emailing, and I always respond. I feel fan deserves a response. Now, if they got to be such an avalanche of communication, I might not be able to do it. But you know, there's a level of communication with the fans, and I always try to be respectful of them.
4: You ever have a suggestion that you felt?
9: There have been suggestions that have been made over the years that have been good ones. And there have been some interesting ones. How's that? You know, I think when you're outside of baseball, like I was for a good part of my life, and a passionate fan of, you have opinions about everything that's going on that you're not actually on active duty with, and think you know more than you really do. I mean, if anything has evolved in my being 20 years in baseball ownership, it's that I'm a whole lot less knowledgeable about baseball than I thought I was when I started. And I think, in fact, I know more than I did when I started, but I realize how little I knew way back. And I think in you know, caring is important, but fans sometimes make a criticism or have an observation and they're not that well informed. And so my job is to kind of try to help them be a little better informed when they care enough to communicate.
4: Now, you are a native of Princeton, West Virginia. Who was your favorite team, the Pirates, perhaps?
9: Well, I'm a proud Mountaineer, that's for sure. My teams growing up, it was kind of evolved. When I was a very young boy, the Brooklyn Dodgers were my team, believe it or not. And they were, you know, they were the little engine that could, I guess, if you can use that, against the evil empire Yankees, and I enjoyed being a fan of the Dodgers, and then in the mid-50s they relocated, and in that era you really couldn't follow a West Coast team because the games were mostly on radio and occasionally on a weekend TV and then written about in the newspapers. Well, if you lived in the East Coast or in West Virginia like I did on Eastern Time, the Dodgers kind of went to the moon in terms of being able to keep up with them. So I shifted, and my dad had always been a Cincinnati Red fan, so I became a Cincinnati Red fan through kind of my growing up years through going off to college.
4: So you're a big fan of Jackie Robinson?
9: Oh, yeah. One of, I think, a legendary ball player and an incredible human being. And I often, in speaking, kind of bring him into some of the discussion that I might have presenting before a group, and, you know, try to advance things that he said that were important and principles of life that he lived by and encourage the rest of us to live by. And so I'm of all of the baseball players that I revered, and many players I do revere and have revered over the years, and, you know, those going back to his era when I was a young boy, and the Ted Williamses and the Stan Musials and the Willie Mayses and, you know, many, many great players, I revere Jackie among them, above them all.
4: Very interesting. Our guest is Ken Kendrick, the principal owner of the Arizona Diamondbacks. Visiting with him, catching up with him in Phoenix recently at his office at the ballpark. Nice experience. And we'll have more with Ken Kendrick following these messages.
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0: This is Sports Conversations with Lauren Smith on GNN. 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
1: Welcome back. Our guest is Ken Kendrick, the principal owner of the Arizona Diamondbacks, and a very interesting person. You were successful in business, but you spent your winters out in Arizona, got involved with the Diamondbacks from the very beginning.
2: Well, I did that, yeah, and I didn't, you used the phrase, spent my winters in Arizona. I only came to Arizona for the very first time in the late 80s, and actually I came here for a national championship football game. Obviously, I'm now a big Georgia fan because of our great success and my son's being a Georgia graduate. But in the late 80s, my West Virginia Mountaineers were one of the top teams in the country. And in the year 1988, they played for the national championship against Notre Dame, and the game happened to be in Arizona. I'd never visited Arizona. My wife and I came out for the game. We spent a week. We fell in love with the weather in January. It was a little more pleasant than we were used to where we lived back on the East Coast, and we decided that it would be a great place to live. I then arranged to move my kind of business world from Northern Virginia, where I was, D.C. area is where my principal business was, relocated about a year and a half after that first visit, and kind of made Arizona my home since then.
1: Well, I was getting around to saying that in addition to being the owner of a baseball franchise and having success in business, your love of baseball as a fan has led to your being the most important. You're the MVP of baseball card collecting. How did all that come about?
2: Well, it has been one of the passions of my life, as it turned out, going back to beginning a card collection, as many, many young boys did then when I was a young person and still do today. As an eight-year-old, I began to collect baseball cards and remember, like it was yesterday, being handed by my mom with me and the other boys in my neighborhood on a Saturday. We would get a quarter, and we would be able to march into our little downtown 5 and 10 cent store and go into the counter where they had candy and other goodies, and they had their baseball cards there where you could buy a package of five baseball cards for a nickel, and we would spend our entire quarter buying five packages. Each package had a piece of bubble gum in it, so the MO was you bought the cards, you opened the packages, you stuffed your mouth with gum, and you marched home and you traded cards with your buddies. And that started me, and that was in 1952. A little time has gone under, a little water has gone under the bridge since then, but I began a collection. I had the good fortune of having a mom who kept childhood things that her, I had a brother, 5 years my junior. He collected for a time after I went off to maybe do other things in life, like discover young ladies. You know, in an eight-year-old, that's not a part of what you do. As a little older boy, you maybe get interested in girls, and I did, and he took over. So we have about a 10-year boyhood collection that we had the good fortune of our mother saving, and later in life, on a visit back to my family home in West Virginia, my mother reminded me that those cards were there. And I got them and began to catalog them and began to realize that because so much time had passed, the cards had become to actually have some monetary value. You know, when we were collecting as little boys, you didn't think about those cards being worth much. You just were honoring your heroes. And it evolved from that to become now not only a passion, but, a passion that has some economic identity with the collection that I now have.
1: Yes, tell us about that collection. I mean, you got the Honus Wagner card, the most valuable card in all cards. In fact, you've got the top three, am I correct?
2: Well, I have cards that are, I think most would recognize that in the history of sports card collecting, the Wagner card is the most iconic of all cards. It goes back to more than 100 years. I did not buy one of those at the 5 and 10 cent store. Old though I may be, I'm not that old. But that is a very valuable car, and is it is, you know, has been referred to as the Mona Lisa of cards, among many other attributes it carries. But I do have the highest graded, you know, in card collecting, cards are graded on a scale of the particular card. There's a grading system, and so the card that is the higher graded of the most desired player is the most valuable. And Wagner's card was very scarce, very old, and not very many of any quality exist. And I happen to have the one that is the highest graded one that exists. So it's a cornerstone of my collection. But I have a number of other cards that are well known and highly regarded.
1: Well, the top three?
2: Well, I have what I did, and I have there's a book that, if any of your listeners would be interested, it's available on Amazon. I'm promoting the book because all of the proceeds from the sales of the books go to charity. I did it because I wanted that collection to be able to be viewed by more people than I could actually physically let see it. So the book was published, and it depicts 50 of my most important cards, and it was built around one of the gurus of the card world in terms of those who establish the identity of cards in terms of what they are valued. Is a guy who has written extensively. His name is Joe Orlando, and he has put out, like we have the top 20 football teams, if you will, the poll, the Joe Orlando poll over the years of the top cards of what's the most important, the top 50, the top 20, the top 50, the top 100, etc. And I followed his kind of lead on trying to collect the cards that he viewed as the most important of the history of all cards, and put a collection together that's turned out to be most would regard it as the most significant collection of that type.
1: What about the cards you collected as a kid back home in West Virginia? Any of those cards valuable?
2: Well, they're valuable, but the ones that are in the book, Lauren, were really cards that I acquired as an adult, but they weren't acquired recently. They were acquired many years ago, and because the cards that you would buy as a kid wouldn't end up being those that would likely be as highly graded as some rare exceptions. So what I built a collection around was the exceptional cards of exceptional players of exceptional quality, meaning the grading of the card recognizes it as a near perfect card or a actual perfect card. And that's a long, arduous process that's probably not worthy of this discussion, but I built my collection around having the best in breed, if you will, of the most important players. And that's what my book and the collection that I have is about.
1: And how can someone get

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1: Being an avid baseball collector and owning the best collection, the critics say, that there is in all of baseball card collecting. Very interesting conversation taking place with someone who not only is an owner of a baseball team, he's a big fan. We'll have more with Ken Kendrick following these messages.
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15: Welcome back. Our guest is Ken Kendrick, the principal owner of the Arizona Diamondbacks, visiting with him in his office at Chase Field, where his team plays. And just thinking about your owning the team, that gives you a really exalted status as in baseball. But you're a big fan. Are you a historian?
16: Well, I thought I was until I met some real historians. Just like I thought I was a good baseball player until I was around some professionals. So I know something of the history of the game, and I enjoy it, but I would not define me as a true historian.
15: Well, but you, if I mentioned something that was great, Babe Ruth calling his home run, you know all about those landmarks. Ty Cobb's great career, the Georgia
16: Indeed.
15: Peach.
16: Yeah, the Georgia Peach, and he's featured very much in the book. I think there are actually there's more than one Ty Cobb card in this book. One of the obviously most highly revered players of all time.
15: Now, how did you get that card?
16: Well, all of the cards I have were acquired at different places and different times. Some through I acquired another person's private collection of 15 to 20 cards that are all important ones that another person had collected over the years and decided he wanted to sell. And he wanted to sell them to somebody he thought would honor them and not just flip them, you know, for economic gain. And that was maybe 15 to 16 years ago. A couple of the Ty Cobb cards were included within that acquisition. Then much of the activity in high valued sports cards, and sports cards go beyond baseball cards. You know, there are basketball cards and football cards and golf cards and so on. Baseball probably leads the leads the pack as far as those that are the most valuable, because baseball's been around so long and cards really started kind of with baseball. But, you know, I have bought cards through auction houses. There's a very, very active, for anyone who is a collector would already know, that there's very active online auctions almost daily where cards are put up for sale, handled by an auction house. It's done online. So I have acquired cards through online bidding and then one-off buying from operators of auction houses. We'll get something on consignment. Instead of putting it in an auction, they'll come to a well-known collector and say, I have a card of a certain player. I know you might be interested. Here is what my consigner wants to get for this card. Would you pay it? So I bought cards that way. I bought cards on competitive auctions, and then I bought some groups of cards. So a multiple of ways. And then in the earlier days, it's not as much the way you get cards of high value now, but in days gone by, there were literally thousands of card stores around the country. It was a kind of a boutique industry for a number of years. That's kind of gone a little bit south, but I bought some cards at card shops. And when I would take trips, my wife and I would travel, and she would always know that I was going to show up missing for a while we were on the trip. And where would I be? Down at, if I'm in Chicago, I would go to the Chicago places to look for cards, or New York, or Atlanta, or wherever we might be traveling, which we did quite a bit over the years. You know, I bought some cards in actual card stores.
15: Well, now you got the Honus Wagner card from Wayne Gretzky.
16: I did not get it directly from him. He was an owner of it, but I acquired it from, it moved through a process of owners. He was probably 3 to 4 owners prior to me. He bought it in the mid 80s. And I bought it.
15: Is he a collector?
16: Not of any note. He was a player. Ultimately, I got to know him because he ended up being here in Phoenix in the later part of his playing career. But he was playing for the Los Angeles team, and the team owner was a collector. And they had the opportunity to buy this card, and he syndicated the acquisition and brought Gretzky and a actor who's now deceased, John Candy, was also in their little syndicate of the team owner and one athlete and one actor that owned it. They then sold it, and it was sold. It was at one time owned by Walmart, and Walmart did a national promotion and essentially a lottery, and a little old lady won the card. And then it went on and on.
15: Very interesting, and the story gets better, and there's more to talk to Ken Kendrick about, and we'll do that, getting more into his baseball operations as the principal owner of the Arizona Diamondbacks, following these messages.
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0: This is Sports Conversations with Lauren Smith on GNN. 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
1: Welcome back. Our guest is Ken Kendrick, the principal owner of the Arizona Diamondbacks. And we're happy to have an opportunity to visit with him at his office in Phoenix recently. Now, more about the baseball operation. You've never been a scout. You've never been a manager. You never didn't play big league baseball. But how close are you to the nuts and bolts of finding?
2: Well, I'm closer than the average fan would be. But I've come to learn, you know, through being in this business for the years that I've been in it, more than 20, that you need to leave the nuts and bolts to those that, you know, are expert at managing the players, acquiring the players. I'm involved, but I'm not in the details for the most part. I try to be respectful. The approach is you want to go find the very best and brightest people and get them into the organization. And my business model in all businesses that I'm in is, you find the very best people to associate with that you can, and you give them responsibility to do the jobs that are defined, but you give them the authority to also do that job. And they go together. And while you have an ultimate authority, if you invoke it, then why do you need the other person? You know, you need to rely on your... Now, you evaluate their performance, and I do, and if performance isn't over time what it should be, then my job is to make change. But to get into the details of daily decision making, especially at the level of how the game is played, maybe I'm some more involved in player acquisition than certainly I'm more involved in that than I would be in managing the players once they're a part of our organization.
1: Are you amused sometimes at owners who inject themselves into the function?
2: Well, I think if you look at the history of sports ownership, there are those who see their role as an owner differently than I see my role. And I think when you are an owner, you get to do what you think is the appropriate thing. And I think some get too involved. Most do not. Most. What happens when you become an owner, you think you know a whole lot more when you start than you realize you know after you've been at it for a while. You become less knowledgeable over time. You maybe have really more knowledge, but you realize you have less.
1: You wouldn't want to be a general manager.
2: Oh, no. Oh, no, no, no, no.
1: What would you say to Jerry Jones?
2: Jerry is a unique, you know, Jerry was a player, you know, a very great, a very fine college player, I'm told. And he is a very aggressive individual and obviously has had great business acumen in building a powerful organization, which the Dallas Cowboys are. I guess I would say this. I think the Dallas Cowboys might have had a greater history of success on the field if Jerry would have had less hands-on in the on-field activity.
1: Well, I know there's a lot of Dallas Cowboys.
2: He probably wouldn't like to hear that, you asked my opinion.
1: Well, now, I remember a situation involving Charlie Finley, who was very much involved. I mean, he was very hands-on. And I remember a sports writer saying to him, a sports writer happened to be a friend of mine, "Why do you meddle so much?" He says, "Because I own the damn team."
2: Yeah. And of course, he has every right to do so. I mean, I'm not saying Jerry Jones doesn't have the right to do anything and everything he wants. You know, it is his enterprise. He is the owner of, and he is ultimately responsible for the success. The question is, how do you help the team be as successful as it might be able to be? And my view is you are engaged, but not omnipresent in details.
1: So you don't want to walk down on the field. I guess you can't go into the dugout, that kind of thing.
2: I'm not sure what they would do to you if you did go. Now, there were some owners in the early days, but one famous owner was Connie Mack.
1: Yeah.
2: Connie Mack was in the dugout. He was the owner. He did it all.
1: Yeah.
2: But I don't think now anybody would dare, during a game, be inside the dugout You might be screaming and yelling at the manager from your seat next to the dugout if you're unhappy. Well, and I've seen that happen. I've never done it, but I have seen it happen.
1: Well, Ted Turner did take a fling at managing. You remember that?
2: I sort of do. He is an iconic person, obviously, with his own style and a great success.
1: How often you talk to interact with other managers just on a friendly basis?
2: Well, when you say, you mean other owners?
1: Owners, excuse me.
2: Oh, I have a good a number of other owners who I would consider business friends and friends in the same business activity. So you compete with each and every one of the other teams on the field, but outside of it, you can have a strong relationship. And so there wouldn't be a week that would go by that I wouldn't have some engagement with some other of the owners on some matter that is of significance to the sport itself. And as we sit here today, I had two connections with other owners just today. So it's a pretty regular thing that you're dealing with others of your peers on a variety of...
1: Interesting conversation with Ken Kendrick, owner of the Arizona Diamondbacks. And we'll have final thoughts from Ken Kendrick talking about his life in baseball, a baseball fan who became an owner. Quite an unusual journey and something most fans would never think could come about. But it did for this West Virginian, and we'll have final thoughts from Ken Kendrick following these messages.
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1: Welcome back. Our guest is Ken Kendrick, principal owner of Arizona Diamondbacks. You're considered a mid-market team. That means that you are better than being a small market team, but you don't have the resources that the Dodgers and the Yankees and Chicago teams have. How difficult is it to compete against a major market team?
2: Well, it is difficult, and because economics do drive multiple decisions that you make, and having greater economics gives you more flexibility to make decisions. But it's also fun to compete, and you know, I think of the, you know, the biblical David Goliath story. So, you know, the approach that that we need to take is to understand who we are. And the way we build our business model is different than some of the larger market teams. They spend tons of money in buying free agent players that are very pricey. They're established players. Their credentials are, you know, are what they are. A team like ours rarely engages in high-priced free agentry. What we attempt to do is to draft well and then develop them into being, you know, great players. And that's a business model that we embrace. And if we do it well, we can supplement the drafted and developed players with some free agent players to put a winning team on the field. And when I look at our history of being competitive, our team has been. We've had our ups and downs in competitiveness, but we have won the world championship and my time in the game. And if you put a perspective on it, in the 21st century, from the year 2000 to the present, 14 of the 30 teams have won a world championship across the spectrum of large market, middle market, and small market, and no team has repeated a championship in that 22 years. Well, that tells you there is a very robust competitive landscape.
1: But it's interesting, of late, the richest teams, so-called richest teams, have not been able to win.
2: There's a mixture of that. They haven't been able to win the championship for the most. Now, the Dodgers did win a championship. The Yankees last won a championship 15 years ago. You know, the Dodgers have won one championship since 1988, once. So you pick those
1: that
2: two.
1: That was COVID.
2: Huh?
1: And that was
2: a somewhat unusual year. They certainly deserve the credit for winning, but it was an unusual year. But think of the economics that they have behind them and the economics the Yankees have behind them. And they put very good teams together. They've won their divisions and they've gotten into the playoffs. But getting that golden ring is you've got to be very fortunate in terms of the players that you put together, and you've got to have your team stay healthy over 160 some games. That's not easy. So all of the things need to fall into place, even if you have an enormously expensive group of ball players.
1: Well, you certainly have had a great experience in a short period of time, relatively short period of time. You won a world championship. I don't suppose Tom Yawkey ever won one, did he?
2: I don't know.
1: I
2: don't think Mr. Yawkey did. The Red Sox have been very, very good in recent years.
1: And that was after his time.
2: Oh, yes, after his time. But the current owner group are a very capable group. Actually, our general manager, who is a very bright, capable young leader, came to us from the Red Sox. This is year number 7 for him. And he has done a really good job of building our franchise during that time. But he was with the Red Sox when they were world champions.
1: Well, everybody in every organization evaluates employees, executive staff. Do you have an evaluation system for your employees? You sit down with the general manager and you don't maybe fuss at it.
2: Well,
1: how can we improve the team?
2: Oh, of course we do that. And you know, one of the things that's evolved in baseball is there's enormous. Baseball is very, very data rich, information rich. We have analytical people that collect almost every possible piece of information on the players in terms of anything and everything that you could evaluate. And those evaluations are put together and they're very thoroughly reviewed and decisions are built around, you know, some really not just your eyeball of what you think you're seeing, but what the actual results on the field really have been over time.
1: Very interesting conversation, and we thank Ken Kendrick for joining us today. Nice to talk to him about his success in life, baseball card collecting, owning the Arizona Diamondbacks, and of course now a Georgia fan because of his son Cal, who's a Bulldog graduate. We'll invite you to join us again next week when we'll visit with another interesting sports personality right here on Sports Conversations. This is Lauren Smith.
0: This has been Sports Conversations with Lauren Smith. 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
17: I'm Mark Robbins. The NBA playoffs are rolling right along, and the Knicks are rolling right through the Sixers.
18: 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Missed it. Rebound Brunson. Brunson Bridges. Wants more offense. Up ahead, Bridges. Puts it up and in. 3:46 to go, and the Knicks fans who've taken over Xfinity Mobile Arena on their feet with New York leading by 16.
17: 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Out in the Western Conference semifinal, series game 3 between the Spurs and the T-Wolves. And it goes to San Antonio. 115-108, Victor Wembanyama, 39 points, 15 rebounds, and 5 blocks as the Spurs now lead the series 2-1. But to Victor, no big whoop.
19: I think we haven't done anything yet, but not even halfway of the work in this series. I think we showed some strength, you know, during this game. some relentlessness, but we got to prove, we still got to prove to ourselves that we can sustain that.
17: At San Antonio's Victor Wembanyama. The NBA playoffs continuing later today on ESPN Radio. Oklahoma City will take on the Lakers. Game 3 of that series, 6:30 p.m. Eastern for the coverage here on radio. Tip at 8:30 Eastern, also on ABC television. On the ice of the NHL playoffs Friday, Montreal takes Game 2 of its series with the Sabres, winning in Buffalo 5-1. And Mitch Marner, a hat trick for Vegas. Golden Knights over the Anaheim Ducks 6-2.
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1: Hadn't heard was all my exes, but as we were sat right by the hill where the team runs onto the field. As we were walking up the road, he played All My Exes, and it was like we were in the show. And by the time the encore was over with, yeah, we were in the truck and headed to the highway. So, but thank you, George Strait, and thank you, Ace and the whole band, and thank you, Kojo. It was a great night, and thank you, City of Clemson, for being self-deprecating and being self-aware. It's Marty.
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0: these boys.
1: 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Talk about her brand new show, The Champion's Edge. All-time fan of the show. Hey, speaking of which, Chris Vickery, who is easily on the Marty and McGee, like Mount Rushmore of listeners. Y'all all know his pictures. Oh, the best. We all know his pictures. We always post to him, sailing that barge up and down the Mississippi River. He started posting pictures a couple days ago, but the Kyle Petty's charity ride, his motorcycle ride, is making its way across the country, and it's a big anniversary year for them. And all of a sudden, Vickery starts sending me pictures of him with Richard Petty and him with Kyle and him with Kenny Wallace and Kenny Schrader and Rick Allen, Justin Hanna, another super fan of the show. And it was awesome. But seeing Chris Vickery, our favorite riverboat captain, with we're talking about Kings, with Richard Petty, the King, that made me very happy.
0: That's fantastic. Yeah, Vickery and Hanna and those guys, they've been fans ever since we were talking about race cars and country music on a little podcast down in a studio downtown, trying to just scratch the surface of what, I mean, we hadn't even scratched the surface of what this thing is now. And it's the American dream. Marty and McGee, this television show, is the American dream.
1: It is American dream.
0: Like the throat.
1: I can't believe it. It was funny. I was at North Carolina. I was in Athens on Wednesday and Chapel Hill on Thursday. And one of your great friends is on the pitching
0: staff. The great Scott Jackson.
1: The great Scott Jackson, who was head coach at Liberty for years. And Scotty and I were talking about the show and how we talked about him before. And you and I started. I told him the same thing I tell everybody about the show. Is I say, literally, man, about once a month, we get done with the show, and I look at Marty, and I go, you think we're going to get to do another one? And Marty said, we'll see. and we've been doing this show for a minute.
0: It's always kind of a TBD prospect on Saturday at 10:08.
1: Yeah, just depends. But thanks to everybody that listens. Chris Vickery and Justin Hanna and Bonnie Bernstein and just the people that have listened to us and supported us, and that's why we want to have Bonnie on the show, is to help support her, because she's got a brand new show out, and we're going to talk about
0: that. Before she gets on here and hears all this, Bonnie's a legend, man. Like,
1: legend.
0: Bonnie was doing investigative work at ESPN. She was covering every sport as a reporter at ESPN during when I was in college.
1: Yeah, it was in the mid-90s, and I know this because, and this is what I always like to remind Monty, is that I always ask her, who is your favorite ever field producer? And when the Panthers...
0: Did you field produce for Bonnie Bernstein?
1: I did, one time. When the Panthers...
0: Unbelievable.
1: The Carolina Panthers made a NFC championship run. Like, they made it to the NFC title game playing at Green Bay. And Bonnie was sent to Charlotte to report on the Panthers as they were getting ready to leave for Green Bay. And I was, NASCAR season was over, and they sent me to, so me and Bonnie Bernstein, in a cold, rainy day at what then was Erickson Stadium, and we did a whole report about how the Panthers were getting ready to go deal with the cold conditions.
0: So that must have been Kerry Collins, Tim Biakabatuka, Wesley Walls.
1: Yep.
0: Was Mohsin Muhammad there yet at that time?
1: I don't think he was there yet. This would have been, Wesley Walls was the stud.
0: Let me tell you about studs. Wesley Walls is one of the greatest all-time studs in the history of studs. He is such a cool kid. He lives here in Charlotte. I see him at events. Yep. He's tight with a couple of buddies of mine who are singers. So Laney and I will see he and his wife at shows. And he's just the nicest man.
1: Yep. Yep. He used to do, you mentioned the late, great Totally NASCAR on Fox Sports Net. And we used to do a thing every single week because Wesley Walls and Sterling Marlin were big buddies.
0: And so, Lord, you need a translator.
1: Well, that's just it. So every week we would have Sterling Marlin at the racetrack do his pick for the Panthers game that weekend. He go, hey, well, I don't know, man. Old Tim Biakatuka, he's pretty good. And, you know, and so
0: course, Sterling Marlin,
1: yeah, he's pretty good. But Sterling Marlin would do his Panthers pick, and then we would send a camera to the Panthers locker room every week, and Wesley Walls would do his NASCAR race pick that weekend. And it was, and like, and they would, and they kind of make it look like they were having a conversation, and they actually weren't. But yeah, Wesley Walls like, hey, well, you all think Warburton, and Sterling Marlin go, well, you know, I think, oh, he's going to go, go, go. I'm like, no one at home had any idea what the hell they were talking about. But we did it every week. I love Wesley Walls.
0: But yeah, I always used to wonder how in the world Tommy Baldwin from the, you know, New England, and Warburton from South Boston.
1: Yeah.
0: You know, how in the world did they communicate on the radio? It probably took a little while for them to figure it out. I remember when I told Rory McIlroy that I was going to Hollywood, Northern Ireland. I probably said this. I'm probably being redundant. Sorry, y'all. We're getting old. We're probably retelling stories. But
1: that's all right.
0: The first thing Rory said to me was, I can't wait to see how your accent plays over there.
1: Oh, yeah. Well, hey. So
0: my fake accent.
1: Warburton and his son Jeb have a podcast now, and a lot of what the podcast is about. The other day Jeb played for Ward this clip of this stand-up comedian talking about he grew up in Virginia and all the TV commercials and radio commercials were Warburton, and he couldn't pronounce R's. And he said that he's trying to sell Caterpillar and he couldn't pronounce R's. And Warburton,
0: Caterpillar dodge.
1: Could not stop laughing. But yeah.
0: Warburton won the Daytona 500, dude.
1: Yeah, he won the Southern 500 at Darlington. And he was all-time good guy. The thing I remember about Warburton was we were at Darlington. We were interviewing Kenny Schrader, and Kenny Schrader had a popsicle. And it was a million degrees. You know, it's Labor Day weekend at Darlington. And we're interviewing Kenny Schrader, and he's got a popsicle while he's talking to us. And in the middle of the interview, all of a sudden I hear, Kenny. And Schrader turns around and he goes, what? Is Warburton? He goes, where'd you get that sucker at? he said, they got him in the cooler over there, Ward. He goes, well, that's where the hell I'm headed. And he walked off to give him a, it was like live on TV. Where'd you get that sucker at? But yeah, dude, it was 1997. Was when the Panthers made it to the NFC title game, and I would have been Bonnie Bernstein's field producer.
0: The MB&A Pontiac, man. Oh. That was a badass race car, man. That 22, that thing was bad to the bone. And those Pontiacs back then were so good. They looked so good. They had that drop nose, man. It looked mean as hell.
1: I love those cars. Wider is better, son. Remember that?
0: Wider is better.
1: Bonnie Bernstein, Pontiac, straight ahead. Thank you, Bill Davis.
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15: Hello there, I'm Mark Robbins. Let's talk about some hot, hot teams, some hot ball clubs. Like in the NBA playoffs, the New York Knicks, a sixth straight playoff victory for New York Friday, beating the Sixers, and oh, by the way, for the seventh straight time in Philly.
16: 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Thousands made their way into Xfinity Mobile Arena. They saw the Knicks trail by 12 early. And as the horn sounds, the Knicks win it 108-94 over Philadelphia. And New York has a stronghold on this second round series, leading the Sixers 3-0.
15: 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NBA playoffs will continue on ESPN Radio a little later today. Oklahoma City taking on the Lakers in L.A. It's game 3 of that series, 6:30 p.m. Eastern for our coverage, with the tip at 8:30 Eastern, also on ABC television. Now, hot on the diamond, the Chicago Cubs playing the Rangers in Texas.
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2: Hey, this is Rich Eisen. 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

0: 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You can join us 888-SAY-ESPN, 888-729-3776. We promise we're going to get to some callers. A lot of y'all have been on hold for a long time, but we've had a lot to say. And we got a lot to say to the person that's joining us now, the legend, one of the all-time absolute supporters icon of Marty and McGee, Bonnie Bernstein, our former co-worker, and, of course, you all know her from, I mean, so many amazing broadcasts, CBS, NFL, but a brand-new television show debuting, like, momentarily. Bonnie Bernstein, tell us about The Champion's Edge.
1: Hey, good morning, guys. Marty, I know that was a TV-only flatulence in the House of the Lord reference.
2: Bonnie, you've been in broadcast journalism for a long time. That was a pretty quality save right there.
1: It was like a just complete ad lib. This is what makes you great, Marty. Never, you could have given me 12 hours and I never would have come up with that. But hey, hi. And there's a new show starting on ABC. Depending on where you live on the country, check your local listings. It's called The Champion's Edge. And we are profiling successful women from all walks of life whose common link is that they played sports. And interestingly, the show is research-based. There's a ton of data around the connection between sports participation and career success for women. The stat we love hanging our hat on is that 94% of female C-suite executives played sports. So your CEOs, your CFOs, your COOs, like the chicks at the top of the food chain, they all played sports. And what I realized is that the data was there, but the stories weren't. You know, like, we're all fortunate to work in sports. We played sports. That makes sense. But these stories are really designed to tell girls and young women playing sports and their parents and their coaches, like, hey, everything you're learning on the field of play, the leadership, the teamwork, the resilience, the time management, the discipline, the confidence, all that stuff is applicable whether you want to work in sports or you want to be a doctor or a lawyer or work in finance or tech or anywhere. And these are the stories of those amazing women.
2: And hope and dreams, because it's funny. You saying all that makes me think of Cherie DeVoe, who, of course, just became last weekend the first female trainer to ever win the Kentucky Derby, 152 years. And I asked her, Bonnie, after that, the first thing I asked her is, how do you describe what you just accomplished? And she went to, I hope this gives young women, girls and women who have that those aspirations, I hope that this shows them that their dreams can come true. I used to think that the sky was the limit. Now I know there isn't a limit. And that's exactly what your show is going to promote for young women and women in general. I can do this.
1: Absolutely. And, you know, I think one of the important things to point out is we all trumpet how participation levels for girls' sports are at an all-time high. What we don't talk about enough is that the dropout rate is pretty alarming. So girls tend to be dropping out of sports at twice the rate of boys by their early teens. And there are some things we can't do about, you know, sports can be very expensive. Just ask any mom or dad who's got a kid playing travel and club, and sometimes it can be cost prohibitive. But a lot of girls drop out when they get into their teens because it's a really time-consuming thing. They love it, but they realize, hey, I'm not going to get a scholarship. I'm never going to play in the WNBA. And so they choose to spend their time elsewhere. And through telling these stories, I hope it's an opportunity to say, like, hey, ladies, hold on. If you love it, keep playing. Let's think about the long game. The longer you stay and play, the research tells us you're teeing yourself up for success, and hopefully it'll give you a leg up on the competition when it's time for you to get a job.
0: Bonnie Bernstein joining us on Marty McGee. I mean, y'all, when I say she's a friend of the show, I'm talking about texts every week during the show, okay, just to check in. It's awesome, and we love it so much, but I'm excited about the show. And a lot of, obviously, I mean, everyone watching and listening, they know about your career on television. I don't know if they know that you were an All-American gymnast in Maryland. So what was the impact of sports on your life as a kid and now, you know, as this accomplished person in our field?
1: I would say if I had to choose one skill set, it's probably resilience. I mean, it's all the things, but if you said you can only pick one, I would probably pick resilience. And the story that I like to tell comes back to my freshman year when I was doing gymnastics at Maryland. My very first meet, I shredded my ACL. And I mean, this is This is late 80s. So the medical advancement that exists today was not that back then. And so they took part of my hamstring off to reconstruct my ACL. And the orthopedic said to me, you have to really come to grips with the fact that your career might be over. And in that moment, guys, there was just this level of defiance. Like, I have worked my whole life to get here. I don't want you to determine that. I want to determine that. And so it worked relentlessly. And I mean, y'all will appreciate this. I was in a straight brace for 2 months. So when it was time to start rehabbing, I literally had five degrees of range of motion. So they had to break all of that scar tissue before they could start even rehabbing my knee and, oh, by the way, my hamstring. And during the difficult days throughout my career, and you know this, you know, McGee, you and I started working together in the mid-90s. There weren't a lot of women. There were a lot of obstacles. And on the most difficult days, I was always able to lean back into my memory bank and say, you got past that ACL. If you got past that, you can get past anything. And I don't know that if not for that intestinal fortitude, the three of us would be sitting here today, because it's a really hard and competitive business.
2: It sure is. And a lot of times we can, I was talking about this earlier in the show, Bonnie, that we live in a business where, excuse me, you can spend a lot of time comparing. And if you spend a lot of time comparing, then you don't really have the gratitude for the opportunity that's right in front of you. And so you have to work so hard to make sure that you live in a gratitude mindset. And I would imagine, too, within your show, The Champion's Edge, I'll check it out later this morning as it debuts. There's a lot of that from the ladies with whom you're talking, that you're interviewing. What interview that you've done so far was especially inspirational for you? Who was it, and what's that story?
1: Well, I think on a general level, one of the most fascinating things is that there are so many women we talk to who are really only having the epiphany now about that connection. It's me reaching out and being like, hey, I see you played sports. Did it help you? And it really sort of shifts the mindset. So that's been really cool. And it's one of the reasons why we're doing it, because we want young ladies to understand at an earlier age, like, hey, this is real here. But I think, Marty, I'm trying to think if I were going to pick one interview. So our second episode, so next Saturday, we'll be profiling a woman by the name of Dr. Teresa Williamson. She is one of only 33 Black female neurosurgeons in the entire country. There are 5,000. Wow. So she's one of 33, and she played soccer at Yale. And she was kind enough to invite us to film one of her surgeries. So she pioneered this minimally invasive back surgery. So if you've ever had like a slip disc, your L4, L5, it can be super painful. So she has helped pioneer this this procedure where she uses a tiny little camera, little slit, in and out in an hour, minimally invasive, you're back on your feet. And she's like, hey, do you want to come film it? And as we were in the operating room, she said, we're a team full of athletes. We're all going to be communicating and all that sort of stuff. And I was like, whoa, wait a minute. So we went around to each one of the women. There were 9 people in the room. 8 were women, 7 played sports, and they all played different sports.
2: Fantastic.
1: And it was just amazing. And then afterwards, we kind of did the recap, and she drew this precise parallel between what you learn on the field and what happens in the operating room. The preparation, the communication, the precision, the need to pivot if things aren't going perfectly right. And then after the procedure, going back through the film, having that discussion, what do we do right? What could we do better? And it really brought to light so powerfully that what we're doing is spot on, and we're just really excited to share the story.
2: As a storyteller, that's a dream subject. Oh, you probably couldn't wipe the smile off your face for 2 weeks.
1: Clearly, I still can't. So, and that was a couple months.
0: Bonnie Bernstein joining us, The Champion's Edge with Bonnie Bernstein. It premieres, like, for a lot of us, at the top of the hour at 10 o'clock Eastern on ABC. Check your local listings. Bonnie, you mentioned that. I mean, you and I did work together back in the mid-90s, and I try to tell people, when I go on the campus at ESPN now, or when we all three have the opportunity to go to the Sports Emmys, and you see what that room looks like versus what that room looks like 30 years ago. When you look at the industry now that you've been such an integral part of, what's your reaction now when you look around and see there's certainly work to do? I mean, there's no question about it. But when you see what it is now, and it's not just what we see on television, it's about the women in leadership positions. What's your reaction to that? And what do you see going into the future?
1: I love seeing the growth. But here's one thing I do want to share, guys. We all trumpet that we want more opportunities. We are worthy of opportunities. But it really does take a village. And sometimes what gets lost is how important our male champions are. Like, we can't. Every single promotion I've received is because there is a man who is backing me up, who was promoting me, who was providing an opportunity. So, you know, sometimes we have these conversations and it creates division. And that's not at all what we're trying to do. All we're trying to do is what we love in whatever position we can. So I love seeing the growth. I know it will continue growing. And I think there's more and more opportunities because we're finally past the conversation of, oh, is this explosion in women's sports a moment? No, it's clearly a movement. We know that by the value of the media rights. We know that by seeing more and more sponsors leaning in and spending more. We know that because we continue to see increasing valuations of the women's leagues and the women's teams. So the train has left the station. It's really exciting. It's all about collaboration. And I just want to make sure that never gets lost.
2: As girl dads, we thank you. We thank you for being a pioneer in the business. We thank you for taking the initiative. What you guys have to understand here, too, is this show was Bonnie's vision, her execution. She's reporting it. Her company is producing it. I mean, this is soup to nuts. Your passion and your vision and your execution. So congratulations. That's a very hard thing to accomplish in this business, and you should be so proud. We cannot wait to watch y'all watch, please, The Champion's Edge with Bonnie Bernstein. Thank you for loving Marty and McGee. We love you for that so much. Thank you. And we appreciate so much you taking the time to give us your time this morning.
1: Marty, thank you. And this show, even though it was my vision, it's all about teamwork. We have some amazing partners. The Rose Bowl Institute is one of our partners. Every single school we travel to, we get unfettered support. I know y'all know Cody Campbell. We've been down at Texas Tech.
2: Oh, yeah.
1: Cody and his wife, Tracy Sellers, and her husband. Like, we have gotten so much wonderful support and encouragement. So it really is a team effort. And I'm so thankful that there are a lot of people who want to help and support, and I hope y'all enjoy the show.
0: Well, we're excited about it. And I got to say, I think that it all goes back to your experience with the Young Field producer in Charlotte back in 1997, right? Yeah, I mean, so I think it's when it all started. I think that's fair to say, right?
1: It is my morning mantra, gratitude to Ryan, because he was my great producer when we were covering the family.
0: You're in my head.
1: Get out of my head.
0: Oh, yeah. Hey, but thank you so much, and congratulations, Bonnie, and we can't wait to see the show as soon as we're done. For us locally here in Charlotte, we can't wait to see it at 10 o'clock. Thank you so much.
1: Thank you, Ryan, Marty. I appreciate you so much. Have a great weekend.
0: There you go. Bonnie Bernstein, I mean, all time, man. She's just the pro's pro, and just, you know the deal, man. You work with a lot of them, whether we're in the field working with a producer or whether it was me through the looking glass doing the opposite. You go into these gigs, she and I have never met, and you just kind of, fingers crossed, man, I hope she's who I think she is, and she's better. And so I'm so excited for her to do. She told us about the show a long time ago.
2: She did.
0: And I'm so glad. I'm happy for her because, as you know, man, that's an undertaking right there.
2: It's so hard to – it's hard. Like, we – McGee and I have 100 shows in our head. And you want to conceptualize this, you want to pitch it, and your bosses or potential network partners or platform partners go, oh yeah, that's great, let's do it. And then there's the financial backing piece. It's very involved, and kudos to her, because it takes a lot of conviction and a lot of gumption to do this, and I can't wait to watch. Again, as girl dads, we want anything that inspires our young ladies to go do, aspire, become, and this will absolutely have that impact across the country.
0: Yep, and the fact that it's debuting on Mother's Day weekend, and not to give it too much, but Bonnie was literally on the deck at her mom's house when she was doing that shot right there. So it's that's pretty perfect. Just going to watch a show with her mom, with her parents here at the top of the hour. There you go. Bonnie Bernstein, all-time pro. All right, you can join us, 888-SAY-ESPN, 888-729-3776. We promise. Going to get to a couple callers. It's Marty and McGee on ESPN Radio, the ESPN app, and the SEC Network.
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1: That Sixers game was great last night, man.
0: Oh, man. Hey, and how about your boy Wimby? You see this deal?
1: Oh, man. That dude is...
0: He's unbelievable.
1: We say this all the time, okay? It's so hard to live up to the chosen one expectation.
0: Yep.
1: And my word, he is an alien. I mean, the physical gifts and the dominance. He's so fun to watch. I enjoy watching that team so much. Also, shout out San Antonio Spurs for putting the old school 90s graphics on the court, because that looks so cool.
0: So cool.
1: And but yeah, man, Laney and I were watching that Sixers Knicks game last night in a bar, having a couple cold ones. And man, I love watching the Knicks. I know that that's going to make some people like, what? But Jalen Brunson, just an unbelievable motor. They got guys on that team with motors. And the way they extend their defense is so disruptive. They're a fun team to watch. I enjoy watching the Knicks. Don't tell Stephen A.
0: No, I was going to say, we were been talking about Stephen A. the last couple of weeks about race car drivers, and now we're promoting his team. So Wimby last night had 35 points, 15 rebounds, and 5 blocks. And that has only – he joined Shaquille O'Neal, who did it 3 times. Kareem Abdul-Jabbar did it twice, and Hakeem Olajuwon. The only
1: Good
0: players in the history of the NBA playoffs have done that before. And what's cool is that Wimby spent the summer like kind of camped out with Hakeem Olajuwon. Like working, because Hakeem Olajuwon to me, we grew up talking about the Knicks. We grew up in kind of the golden age. I mean, we're not old enough to remember Wilt versus Russell, Bill Russell, but we did see Hakeem Olajuwon versus Patrick Ewing, and David Robinson was in there, and you know when we caught the Kareem Abdul-Jabbar and all that stuff, but Hakeem Olajuwon in the paint is still one of the most beautiful things I've ever seen in my life. He put up
1: the dream shake.
0: It's the greatest. It was the greatest. And he was so
1: skilled.
0: Yep.
1: I mean, the 93-94 Houston Rockets, that just completely unguardable. Quite literally, he could do whatever he wanted to do whenever he wanted to do it. And they were so fun to watch. That era, now, again, we're dating ourselves. But when MJ went to play baseball, the Rockets were pretty unstoppable.
0: Yeah, but Olajuwon, I just remember Hakeem, like Patrick Ewing was a traditional center. And then you had Hakeem Olajuwon, and then you had David Robinson, who ran the floor like a point guard. And I love the contrast of the
1: Tim
0: big guys
1: Duncan.
0: And all those years. Tim Duncan came along, but Wimby kind of... But Wimby working, how amazing would it be? And you were there, you were in San Antonio when Wimby was drafted and all that. But can you imagine going to like a gym and just watching Wimby?

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7: Hello there, I'm Mark Robbins. Major League Baseball from Friday. Boy, no team is hotter than the Chicago Cubs, picking up a 10th straight win, 7-1, over the Texas Rangers. Now, in Milwaukee, the Brewers' Jacob Mizorowski hit 103 on the radar gun 10 times against the Yankees. That's tough to hit.
8: Mizorowski kicks and throws on 1-2. Strike and not swinging. Fastball at 102. That's 10 Ks for Miz. What an impressive night so far for Mizorowski.
7: That call on WTMJ, Mizorowski had 11 strikeouts as the Brewers shut out the Yankees 6-0. Major League Baseball today right here on ESPN Radio. It's the Astros and the Reds from Cincinnati. Coverage beginning at 3:30 p.m. Eastern. The Reds trying to snap an 8-game losing streak. Over to basketball.

0: All the NBA playoffs on Friday, the Knicks beat the Sixers to take a 3-0 lead in that series. Spurs knocked off Minnesota 115-108, now have a 2-1 series lead there. Playoffs continuing here on ESPN Radio later on today. Oklahoma City taking on the LA Lakers, Game 3, 6:30 Eastern. The coverage here on radio, The Tip, at 8:30 Eastern, also on ABC TV. On the ice in the NHL Friday, Montreal takes Game 2 to even its series with the Sabres, winning in Buffalo 5-1. Mitch Marner with a hat trick for Vegas. Golden Knights beat the Anaheim Ducks 6-2 and now lead that series 2-1.
1: Hey, it's Evan Cohen. Coming up Monday as the NBA playoffs roll on, I'll tell you why what happens at the draft lottery will have the biggest impact on the offseason. 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
1: 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You can give us a call, 888-SAY-ESPN, 888-729-3776. And yes, I think maybe we should get to some callers finally.
2: I think we should.
1: Okay.
2: Let it rip, Mikey.
1: A lot of them been on hold for a long time. Eddie in North Carolina is on the line. Eddie, welcome into Marty and McGee.
3: Hey guys, thanks for having me. Hey,
1: yeah, man.
3: You talk about Ted Turner and CNN. I remember growing up, 19 and 49 minutes past the hour. Van Earl Wright and CNN.
2: Oh, Van Earl.
3: And we talked about the Braves. He would say, Dale Murphy with a 4-run homer, better known as a grand slam.
1: Oh, that's the truth, man. You know what? I should have used it. I still have, somewhere in the house, I have a CNN Sports Tonight coffee mug. Because when I was in college, we took a big field trip down to Atlanta, and we did like the CNN tour. They're at the hotel where we still stay for SEC or SEC Media Days or the SEC Championship, and you a giant escalator, and I still have in the house somewhere. I have the CNN Sports Tonight coffee mug that I got at the gift shop that day. And yeah, Hannah Storm was on that show. At one point Dan Patrick did that show. I heard DP talking about it earlier this week about working with at CNN for all those years. But yeah, Van Earl Wright, man. Nobody had the shtick down like Van Earl.
2: Wasn't it? Him talking about that. I remember being a kid, right? And when a game was at the Omni in Atlanta.
1: Oh, what are you talking about?
2: Nothing sounded cooler than that.
1: Yeah.
2: Like,
1: yeah.
2: Ladies and gentlemen, welcome to the Omni in Atlanta. It just felt so huge. Just the name. You know, these days it's the every stadium is sponsored.
1: Right.
2: But, I mean, I remember I felt the same way about, hello, everyone. Welcome to Lawrence Joel Veterans Memorial Coliseum.
1: Yeah.
2: Like, all of those stadiums sounded so just bigger than anything. It was too big for me to grasp. Just the way that they sounded. It was so fun.
1: Dude, all the T-shirts that I have worn on this show, the T-shirt, you and I both, the T-shirts and the hoodies and all that stuff. One time I wore an Omni T-shirt that some guy sent me, he found on Instagram. And I wore that shirt during conference basketball tournament weekend. I have never had a reaction to a shirt like that. Like everybody just went, because again, we a lot of times we speak to a certain age on this show, right? And
2: yes.
1: And the Omni was some, and you, the ACC tournament at the Omni on Jefferson Pilot, and at halftime you'd have Dan Bonner interviewing Dinah Shore, because Dinah Shore was the spokesperson for like Food Lion. I mean, dude, what are you talking about?
2: Yeah, it's Food like, Lion did sponsor. Food Lion was the king ACC tournament sponsor back in the day.
1: That guy, it was Tom
2: Food Lion.
1: Yeah, Tom.
2: Remember those commercials?
1: That big old tall guy was like the president of Food Lion. It'd be like him and Dinah Shore talking about, yeah, we got a great deal this week on your green beans or whatever.
2: And now, Coliseum. That sounded so cool too.
1: Oh, yeah. Yeah. Carmichael Auditorium. Yeah. I drove by Carmichael the other day. I'm glad Reynolds is still at NC State. They renovated it. Instead of they talk about tearing it down, you go in there now, it's like a show palace. I think they should just play their games there. But that's because I'm old.
2: Because we're old men.
1: Yeah, Swamp Dog, you've been on hold for like 2.5 hours. So, Swamp Dog, welcome into Marty McGee.
4: Hey, good morning, guys. I appreciate y'all giving me an opportunity to talk to you again today.
1: Yeah, man.
4: Yeah, I got I want to reveal my nickname to Marty. Last time I was on the show, and he said, I wish I'd ask him where that nickname comes from. I'm going to tell you. But I got a quick Ted Turner story I want to tell you, too. I worked in the chicken business for 42 years. And when Ted Turner and Jane Fonda were married, they was in Atlanta for business and everything. And they rented a car because Ted Turner had been to our restaurant before, and he loved our fried chicken. So they drove 240 miles in that rental car and came to our restaurant just so Ted Turner could get him some of our fried chicken. He really liked our recipe.
2: Wow.
4: And She didn't get out of the car. He came in and sat down and ate, left her sitting in the car. And he just came in. He was wearing a flannel shirt and a pair of blue jeans and a baseball cap. So nobody knew who she probably didn't want him to be recognized, you know, being famous like she is. But so he just, that's the kind of guy he was. Ted Turner wants it, Ted Turner gets it. And he drove all the way down there, and he was in the newspaper and everything, and he was there and all that kind of thing, you know. Everybody looked, there's the booth that Ted Turner sat in, you know. Big deal, yeah.
2: That's what people say about McGee now, Swamp Dog.
1: Yeah, McGee, this is the booth McGee sat in at Lexington Barbecue on Thursday. Chow Hill. Dude, that's, and that kind of, as the kids like to say, that tracks too. That A, Ted Turner, whatever you wanted, that's what he went and got, which is what I saw a quote from him this week about all the land that he owns, fourth biggest landowner in America. And he's like, yeah, well, if I wanted it, I would get it. And the other part of it that tracks too is Jane Fonda is still ageless. And again, we're kids of the 80s. We remember when she made all her millions selling those aerobics.
2: She was on the leading edge of fitness.
1: Yeah. And so it doesn't surprise me that Ted went in to get him a big old, you know, half of fried chicken. And Jane said, you know what? I'm just going to read a magazine in the car. I don't think fried chicken was probably on the menu if you're going to be
2: able to cover. I'm going to eat this tofu over here in the Lincoln Continental rolling around in.
1: She posted the sweetest thing about him this week. And it was,
2: she did. I saw it too.
1: Well, they were one of those couples too that was like, and there's a lot of these famous, like Burt Reynolds and Sally Field were like this. There were these couples that are like, you know, you would hear them interviewed about each other, even after being divorced. You're kind of like, why'd y'all break up? Because you still talk about each other, you know, like you're still married. But it was, I mean, that's pretty good. That must have been some damn good fried chicken.
2: It must have been. Swamp Dog, you need to send us the recipe.
1: Yeah.
2: We'll have a Marty and McGee tailgate in Starkville and serve Swamp Dog's fried chicken.
4: But I'm retired now, but I did marinate it. I know what it takes to make it taste that way. But I don't know, that's kind of a cool story for him. But hey, Marty, you asked the last time I was on here, you said that I wish I had asked him where he got that name from. What does that mean? You know? Do you still want to know what it is?
2: I mean, floor's yours.
1: Come on.
4: Okay. The town that I live in is Waycross, Georgia, and we are known for the home of the Okefenokee Swamp Park.
2: Mm-hmm.
4: You've heard of the Okefenokee Swamp, I'm sure, but you guys probably have. And we're kind of known for that. People come from all over the country just to visit there, you know. And me being a Georgia fan, dog, you know, I tried to get my name in there for kind of a shout-out to my hometown, the Swamp, Okefenokee Swamp, and me being a dog. I just put it together and came up with a Swamp Dog. And it seems to work pretty good for me.
2: I mean, I couldn't think of anything that would be more apropos, Swamp Dog.
1: I mean, seriously. And props to you, sir, because a lot of times when you kind of come up with your own nickname, it doesn't stick. But, right? I mean, kind of the rule is somebody's got to give it to you.
2: You give yourself a nickname.
1: Right. I'm serious, but it stuck. That's like the guy. I always tell the story about the guy in college, my freshman year of college. He's trying to be funny. First week of freshman year. He goes, I want you guys to call me Butthead. And we're like, oh, dude, are you sure? Because this is first week of freshman year. And he's like, no. He goes, y'all call me Butthead. He was drunk. We're like, all right. And the next day when he was sober, we're like, You really would go on this Butthead thing? He's like, yeah, all right. And I mean, I'm talking like 3 years later, he'd be on campus like with some girl. We'd be like, hey, what's up, Butthead? And he'd be like, I don't even know what his real name was. But be careful. If you give yourself a nickname, it might be Swamp Dog, and it works. It might be Butthead, and you wish it hadn't worked. Right now some old boy from Tennessee is like taking his kids to soccer practice and he's like, oh, God, McGee's telling the Butthead story.
2: Was his fault.
1: I don't even know what his real name was. No idea. Knew him for 4 years. Have no idea what his name was. I'm sure I knew it the first week of school. And this was like before Beavis and Butthead. He just called me Butthead. Okay, you got it.
2: I mean, there's infinity other options than Butthead.
1: Yeah. He was trying to be funny.
2: He wanted to be Butthead.
1: And we warned him. If you do this, this is the life you're in. This is it.
2: Oh, gosh.
1: a swamp dog, Okefenokee Swamp, where he's from, and he loves the dogs.
2: I was about to ask you, but there's no way you could answer this right now. I don't think if there was a, if you were spontaneous enough to come up with this answer off the hip, I'd be impressed. But if you were going to give yourself a nickname, what would it be?
1: I don't know. You know, my nickname in college was Smiley. When I was with the Horsemen a couple weeks ago, they still call me Smiley, and that was bestowed upon me by a guy in the dorm. But I don't. If I was giving myself a nickname, you want to come up with something cool, right? But
2: you can't.
1: You can't do it.
2: You can't do that.
1: What's your answer?
2: I don't have one. That's why I gave the preface. I don't know that you'll be able to answer this right off the top because I couldn't.
1: Yeah, like back in the day, like if I had to come to you trucking around the hallways at Parrisburg,
2: I don't have any idea. No idea. I mean, when I was in ninth grade, I saved Stevie Steele's no hitter with a. So we called Stevie Ace Man because Stevie was our best pitcher, and he had a no going.
1: Yeah.
2: And I was at second base that day, and this kid for Fort Chiswell just hits this. I almost said a bad word. Hits this seed. I almost called it a bleep missile.
1: Yeah.
2: You know what I was about to say?
1: Yeah. Yeah.
2: A PP missile.
1: Flatulence in the house of the Lord.
2: Yes. Anyway, with my 2.5-inch vertical leap, I jumped as high as I could, and I snoked it. Like, it was a laser, and I caught this line drive right and saved Stevie's no-no. And so he started calling me Sweet Hands. And I was Sweet Hands. I'm still Sweet Hands at home.
1: Yeah. Well, my dad, who we had on the show, 2 weeks ago, he's Smokey. If you got down to Rockingham, North Carolina, and you say, well, who's your dad? My dad's Jerry McGee. You know, look at me. I've hit Smokey. Oh, damn, Smokey. Smokey's the one. He went 3-for-4 against Hamlet that night. I mean, they know immediately who it is. Yeah, but you can't give yourself a nickname unless you're Swamp Dog or Butthead, because it probably won't work. But back in the day, you could have been Red, and now you'd
2: a
1: be
2: lot
1: Red.
2: Of people called. Yeah, a lot of people called me that. Yeah. I mean, among other redhead leaning nicknames that are not befitting the Disney Network.
1: Well, I keep telling my brother he needs to write a book about the baseball team at Travers Rest, because the Travers Rest Devil Dogs team that he was on, they had Stank and Woot and Ichabod and the Nine-Fingered Bandit. I mean, and Wheels. The slowest guy on the team was Wheels. But yeah, the Nine-Fingered Bandit, Keith Keener, was because he had nine fingers. He lost a finger at some point. He's right fielder. And he's still number nine. And he was number nine. When I moved to
2: the
1: town,
2: greatest of all the numbers.
1: Baseball, I wanted to be number nine. And they're like, no, Keith's got number nine. I'm like, why the hell is Keith getting number nine? Because he has nine fingers. He's a nine-finger band. I'm like, oh, well, you know what? Good for him. And he gets it. So there you go.
2: Witt is begging us to go to break because we have deviated off the reservation.
1: All right. So it's we'll be back with Marty McGee, also known as what was the nickname? Sweet what?
2: Sweet Hands and Smiley.
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2: Alliteration is king.
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0: 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Thank you to our callers. I only got to a couple of you, but thank you to Bonnie Bernstein. Everybody watch her show, The Champion's Edge of Bonnie Bernstein, which will premiere in most markets on the East Coast in like 10 minutes at the top of the show on ABC. Check your local listings, and happy Mother's Day to all the moms out there. And we were talking about nicknames and bad ones and good ones. And it feels like the people we're about to talk about fall into both those categories. It's time for Hillbilly Headlines.
2: 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That's right.
3: That's right.
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3: Go Tigers.
0: All right, let's take it on down to Chick-fil-A in Texas.
3: Sounds good.
0: A former Chick-fil-A worker in Texas is in a sticky situation after being accused of stealing roughly $80,000 using a popular side dish, mac and cheese. The former employer of Chick-fil-A at the Dallas suburb of Grapevine, Texas, which is where the College Football Playoff Selection Committee meets, Keishon Jones, was arrested April 17th. Surveillance footage allegedly shows Jones using the register to ring up 800 orders of mac and cheese trays before refunding them to his personal credit cards. And the department said it totaled just over $80,000.
3: That's a lot of cheese.
0: Yeah. Oh, nice. It feels like he got away with it once, and then he got away with it again. And you know he's thinking, all right, I'm going to stop now. But then he got away with it again.
3: Yep.
0: And 800 orders later, he went to jail.
3: I mean, 80 grand on it. That's an elaborate scheme, too, because,
0: yeah.
3: I mean, it was 800 trays. Is that what you said?
0: 800 orders of mac and cheese trays.
3: Yeah, that's...
0: He's 23 years old.
3: That's probably going to raise the... I mean, and Chick-fil-A's buttoned up. So yeah. I'd imagine that the Chick-fil-A, Truett Cathy's investigative unit...
0: Yes.
3: ...is probably adept. He probably has a direct line to the Federal Bureau of Investigation. Hey, what's going on with these mac and cheese trays here?
0: Hey, man, somebody ordered 800 mac and cheese trays at one store. That's flag number one. Flag number two is we refunded all of them because they wanted them back. Not and only did they order 800,
3: they all went to the same credit card.
0: Yeah, that's weird, Keishon. Well, I hope Keishon Jones enjoyed the moment that he had with the cash.
3: Florida man arrested for stealing onions and taters.
0: Oh.
3: 39-year-old Jason Canales?
0: Yeah.
3: Of Spring Hill, Florida, was arrested and charged with 8 counts of interstate transport of stolen property. 8 counts.
0: Okay.
3: According to the indictment, Canales perpetrated multiple schemes to defraud wholesale produce companies.
0: Oh.
3: In total, between the cost of the taters and its transportation, Canales' schemes resulted in a loss, hold on to your pants, of more than $600,000.
0: Oh, damn.
3: To victim companies.
0: Okay.
3: That is a lot of onions and taters, y'all.
0: That is a lot more onions and taters than it is trays of mac and cheese.
3: And get this. If convicted on all counts, Canales faces a maximum penalty of 10 years in federal prison.
0: Wow.
3: 10 years for onions and taters.
0: Yep.
3: And defrauding those poor companies out of 600 grand.
0: Okay. Well, a lot of food-based crime here on Marty McGee on a Mother's Day weekend. Makes me think of you at the Cheesecake Factory last night. Man, you got defrauded for $250.
3: I really did, man. I'm looking around at my family's plates of food going, dude.
0: Yeah.
3: I mean, that's highway robbery.
0: Yeah. But everybody enjoyed their meal. And the most important thing, and this is the most important thing y'all can run with, not just this weekend, but every week.
3: Celebrate mama.
0: Mama happy. Exactly right. And hopefully
3: mama had a great night.
0: Well, that's all.
4: 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It's a showdown in the America League Central.
0: Holy cow. Yeah, happy Mother's Day to all the mothers out there, all the mother figures, the grandmothers, the aunts, the stepmoms, the ones who raised you. Make sure you take the time to thank them, because we're going to do the same thing and support those in the house who are supporting everything that everybody does.
3: Thank God for Lainey, man. If it was up to me to be raising all three of these youngins by myself, it would be just a bunch of wild heathens running rampant.
0: Yeah. 100% you would be Michael Keaton and Mr. Mom making grilled cheese sandwiches with the iron and holding your naked kid up to the blower at the Cheesecake Factory bathroom.
3: Change your underwear.
0: Happy Mother's Day, y'all. Peace out, sweet hands and smiley. Have a good Saturday.
3: Good Lord, we're idiots.
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12: I'm Mark Robbins. Stanley Cup playoffs Friday. Montreal, bit of a surprise. 5-1 victory over the Sabres in Buffalo. Series now tied at a game apiece. And out west, Mitch Marner at a Disney day in Anaheim for the Golden Knights.
13: Carlson hands it off behind the goal. Marner looked to walk in front. Now he shoots. He scores! Mitch Marner, a hat trick here in the playoffs. Three goals for Mitch Marner and 4 points. 5-0 Golden Knights. His second hat trick as a Golden Knight and his first career playoff hat trick.
12: All the fun on Fox Sports 98.9 in Las Vegas as Vegas beat Anaheim 6-2 and takes a 2-1 lead in the series. In the NBA, Knicks over the Sixers to go up 3-0 in that series, while out west, San Antonio over Minnesota 115-108, and now with a 2-1 series lead over the T-Wolves. Minnesota head coach Chris Finch says better defense at the start of the second half is going to be a key in game four as they try and even the series.
14: They had a hot third quarter. That's really kind of where a lot of these shooting percentages are, that they have may have been elevated. I think they had 6 or 7 threes in the third quarter. So that was about transition, getting matched up early. And as far as adjustments, we'll continue to look at the tape and make those and go forward.
12: And the NBA playoffs continue later on here at ESPN Radio. Oklahoma City in L.A. taking on the Lakers. Game 3, 6:30 p.m. Eastern for the coverage here on radio.
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16: Well, he is an alien, and he might not be the best player in the NBA quite yet, but last night, another step for Victor Wembanyama's inevitable takeover of the basketball world. He had 39, Emmett. He had 15 boards. He had 5 blocks. San Antonio retaking home court in Minnesota, and it left my wife, Allie, who is a casual basketball fan, Googling last night how tall is Victor Wembanyama. Good morning. Welcome, everybody. Hammer and Emmett on the second Saturday of May. ESPN Radio, the ESPN app. We're on Sirius XM Channel 80, and we are presented by Progressive Insurance. Emmett, she found out 7'5", according to the Google machine.
17: All right.
16: And she couldn't believe that a guy who's that tall is as skilled as he is. It was a night for Victor Wembanyama.
17: Now, a 7'5", is that like confirmed? Is that combine height, or is that like internet height?
16: What's crazy about both him and Durant, Emmett, is I think they like to list themselves shorter than they are. I think he might be 7'6". The first play of the game, they threw an alley-oop to him, and it was like totally unfair. He didn't even have to jump and the ball went through the basket. And then on defense, there are all these plays where the Timberwolves drive to the basket, and they realize that they have no chance, and they're just like, I don't know. What's crazy about this game is Minnesota scored 1 point in the first 6 minutes. So you're like, uh-oh, they're going to get rolled.
17: Right.
16: They bring Ant in off the bench, and all of a sudden, boom, he leads a massive run. And the Timberwolves were right there. The Spurs win last night, but Emmett, I still think this is the most entertaining of all the second-round series in the NBA.
17: Yeah, at least it's the one that's not on the heels of being 3-0 or is 3-0, right? Because I think you look at the rest of the series around the NBA, they look like they're not that close. We'll find out a little bit more today about the two series that are happening. But look, Minnesota did a great job by getting that first game. That was amazing. That might have been them at their best, though, because the way that the Spurs are playing, it felt like that woke them up a little bit. They're like, oh, okay, all right, you know, it's not going to be easy to just get to the Western Conference Finals. But more than anything, Aaron, the stars in the playoffs being stars, right? Yeah. That is when is that's the most important time to be a star is in the playoffs. And last night, Victor Wembanyama, right? He's a star. 39, 15, 5. Those are star numbers. You brought up Anthony Edwards. It actually was his first start this this playoff series. He played 41 minutes. Had 32 points and 14 rebounds. Jeez. A star was a star, and that's why we like watching the playoffs, is to see these types of performances.
18: Also, I mean, I think it separates the real superstars from the fake superstars.
17: You know,
18: they're in the regular season, there are a lot of guys who could put up points and put up numbers, and I'm sure we'll talk about a few of them that play for our favorite team, the Cleveland Cavaliers. Mm-hmm. But when Ant turned the gas on halfway through that quarter and really started to pour it in, he was spectacular last night. He was, Emmett, playing basically on one leg, 12 for 26. He made three threes. He grabbed 14 rebounds, and he almost did this for his team. But in the end, Minnesota just had trouble scoring. They pulled within two with 5:40 to go, put back by Julius Randle. It's as close as the Timberwolves would get. And Wemby played a game a lot of people were comparing. Those are numbers that I remember in the mid-90s. That was a Hakeem Olajuwon type of performance from the alien for San Antonio.
17: Yeah. I mean, you know, and the Dream is one of the most slept-on big men in the history, at least when big men get talked about. Because it's always you go to Shaq, and even Wilt gets brought up. But, man, the Dream was amazing. And I see a lot of the Dream's, you know, game in Wemby. Now, Wemby's, what, 3, 4, 5 inches taller than Hakeem Olajuwon.
18: Taller than Hakeem.
17: Yes, which makes it insane.
18: When he threw that Dream Shake fadeaway, it was something right out of the Hakeem Olajuwon playbook. And then after the game, they asked Victor Wembanyama, who is a great soundbite and is always, he might not be humble, Emmett, but he's always right about the things that he says, how it feels to have his name mentioned among some of the all-time greats.
19: It's good to be along with the big fellas. You know, I had to resort to some things that Hakeem taught me in this fourth quarter.
20: Like what?
19: Many things, but especially that, you know, spin fadeaway over Rudy.
17: Yeah,
18: that's
17: man.
18: Called the Dream Shake.
17: Yes.
18: And he hit it over a four-time Defensive Player of the Year. Hammer and Emmett on ESPN Radio and the ESPN app. All right, other big storyline coming out of this game, Emmett, is the relationship continues to deteriorate between the coaches of the NBA and the officials of the NBA. How would you explain what happened between Chris Finch and Tony Brothers, which is brewing into one of the great rivalries we see in all of sports?
17: Yeah, I this is one thing I don't like about sports is the blaming of officiating. Like, I get it. Do officials blow calls? Absolutely. All in every sport. Too. It's not exclusive to one sport. You know why they do the ABS now? Is because you couldn't get a good strike call. Like, you know, it happens. So it's not exclusive to one sport. But when you lose and you're down, or, you know, or you're trailing and you go all into the, you know, blaming other refs or being upset with the refs, I'm so over it.
18: So with 5:12 to go in the game, and this was, you know, was a 4-point game or a 5-point game or something at the time, Minnesota ends up losing by 7 in game 3 at home. Chris Finch tried to call a timeout to reset what was a sloppy offensive possession. And for some reason, Tony Brothers was standing there and he just wouldn't give him the timeout until Chris Finch went stomping onto the court like a 5-year-old, but the maturity level between these two guys. I mean, Emmett, I have a 7-year-old and a 3-year-old, and it looked like Stella and Levi were out there at the middle of the floor. So Chris Finch asked about this, Timberwolves head coach, his interaction with Tony Brothers trying to get a timeout after the game.
21: Yeah, I wanted the timeout.
22: Yeah,
21: and I had called it 3 seconds earlier, and I wanted the timeout, and I said I want my 3 seconds back. And so, you know, because he clearly heard me, he looked my way, ignored me, went on with the play, and then, you know, gave me the almost cost us a turnover. So, and then, you know, he lost it. I went to ask him where the ball was going to be taken in, and he was screaming at me for that. So, completely unprofessional behavior by him.
18: So what drives me crazy, Emmett, coaches are going to lose it on officials, but the nature of being an official is that your job is that you have to stay calm and not lose it back on the coach. That's the nature of the relationship. Mm-hmm. And unfortunately, I think Tony Brothers crossed that line last night. He started behaving like a coach behaves. And as an official, when you put that striped jersey on, you've got to be able to take the high road in basically every situation.
17: Yeah, and you definitely, it's hard because they're human beings, you know, and we all have emotions and feelings, but you can't grind any axes, right? You know, when it comes to a head coach, it is, I understand what Chris is saying, and it's a legitimate complaint. It is. I don't think it cost them the game.
18: No.
17: You know, I don't think it cost them the game.
18: And I don't think Chris Finch is saying that either.
17: Yeah.
18: You know? I think it's frustrating and disappointing, but I think that Wembanyama is the reason.
17: That's why they lost the game, yeah, and why they're probably going to lose the next one.
18: Yeah, right, 39-15-5. I mean, nobody else on the Spurs scored 20 points. They shot okay from three, not spectacular.
17: Yeah.
18: But because Wemby carried them, Emmett, that's how you win road playoff games. And this is one thing that jumped out to me about watching this series, is that there are a couple of real bona fide superstars in this series. Emmett, they run, they play defense and offense, they move the ball, they make shots. And it made me realize the team that you and I are stuck watching, who plays at 3 o'clock this afternoon, and I don't know how many more games they have. Mm-hmm. These teams are playing a different kind of basketball, a different brand than what the Cleveland Cavaliers and the Detroit Pistons are playing in this Eastern Conference. I think both of the teams in the West, Minnesota and San Antonio, would sweep and not be close to either one of these teams that's stuck in the mud in this East series that we're watching.
17: You know, I think Detroit would be able to beat Minnesota. I do think, because one thing I want to give Detroit credit for is they've been defending their butts off. Like, they've been who they have been all year long, and that's a tough, gritty defensive team. Now, you're not going to go to Detroit, you know, for any cutting-edge offensive systems. No. You know, but it's hard to score on them, I'll tell you that, and you're going to be beat up and bruised at the end of the game.
18: Especially when you don't run or move the ball, which you don't like to do either. Emmett, to watch this, it just, it's been very frustrating to experience this Cavs season, second apron with all the superstar names on paper, and to watch James Harden turn the ball over at a record pace and Donovan Mitchell fall short of expectations and all that. And it made me, like, I might enjoy the playoffs more if the Cavs just went ahead and exited out of this thing. Like, we all know that's where it's going. They're not a championship contending
17: team. It's only too old. They haven't even played a home game yet.
18: Emmett.
17: What?
18: I'm sure they're going to win a couple of these games at home and then just prolong what I have decided is the inevitable. I am ready for them to go away. I'm ready for them to leave.
17: Come on, man.
18: Yep. Get out of my life. You're aggravating. You're frustrating. You put me in a bad mood. And it's time for the season to come to an end so that I can spend my time and energy watching some actually good basketball teams, because you are not one. And I want to know, am I fair or foul for thinking this about my team? Emmett, you're rooting for the Tottenham Hotspurs right now. And I see your
17: need to say it twice, but yes. Yes, Tottenham Hotspur. This, and it's singular.
18: This team has aggravated you so much, you don't even bother watching the games anymore.
17: Well, I'm back watching. I'm back on the horse.
18: Breaking news.
17: I took a 2-week sabbatical.
18: You can't get on me for the Cavs. You stopped watching your team.
17: But I don't root against my team. Now, that's where I think it's a step over the line. I'm not saying I want Tottenham to be relegated, which is they're in danger of. That's basically what you're saying. The Cavaliers are only down 2-0, by the way, and losing 2 road games is not the end of the world in the NBA playoffs. So, if they're down 3-0, I would understand that then, but come on, man. It's only 2.
18: Emmett, they've lost 3 things in this series. They lost Game 1, they lost Game 2, and they lost me. 888-SAY-ESPN, 888-729-3776. Fair or foul, throwing in the towel on one of your teams, because I am doing it, and I think Emmett to some extent has done it.
1: No, I haven't. The Cavaliers are undefeated at home.
18: We'll debate that next. They play at 3 o'clock this afternoon. If you want to watch, you can, but probably you should just pay attention to the other series. Do something else with your afternoon. 888-729-3776. Your calls, and we will talk about the best team in the East, and it's Stephen A. Smith's New York Knicks, next on Hammer and Emmett.
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8: Hello there. I'm Mark Robinson. After the Knicks and Spurs picked up Friday night victories in the NBA playoffs, things will continue later today in the postseason. 3 p.m. Eastern for Game 3, Pistons and Cavs in Cleveland. Detroit going for a 3-0 lead in the series. Pistons star Cade Cunningham says, well, this is going to be a big group thing to get back into it.
9: Next man up mentality, we got, you know, top and bottom. We got athletes, we got guys that can make plays. And, now is you're able to see it more. Ron Holland didn't get to play very much last series. This series, he's making plays, he's getting up, pressuring guys, but it's top to bottom.
8: Of course, not getting back into it, trying to get up 3-0. NBA playoffs will also continue later today here on ESPN Radio. Oklahoma City taking on the Lakers, game 3 of that series, 6:30 p.m. Eastern for the coverage here on radio. Tip 8:30 Eastern, also on ABC television. And before that on ABC, a WNBA doubleheader, the season opener for Paige Beckers and the Dallas Wings against Caitlin Clark and the Indiana Fever. And that is at 1 p.m. Eastern over on ABC. And some breaking news in Big League Baseball. Cleveland Guardians, reportedly from Jeff Passan on ESPN, going to acquire Gold Glove catcher Patrick Bailey from the San Francisco Giants for the 29th pick in this year's amateur draft, the first round, and lefty pitcher Matt Wilkinson. Baseball on radio today, 3:30 Eastern for the Reds and the Astros in Cincinnati.

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3: Hello there, I'm Mark Robbins. In the NBA postseason, there is no team hotter than the New York Knicks. Friday, the Knicks won their sixth in a row, beating the Sixers 108-94. And that's also seven straight in Philly for New York. Quite impressive numbers. And ESPN Radio NBA analyst PJ Carlissimo says this series is even more one-sided than the 3-0 would indicate.
4: I mean, it's just an onslaught by the Knicks, and the Sixers appear to be overmatched. They cut it to four, you know, in the fourth quarter with a little less than 9 minutes to go. It looked like they were, you know, maybe going to make a run. Mike Brown took a timeout. They came out of the timeout and just shut them down. I think it was originally an 11-2 run. It got even worse after that. But, I mean, the Knicks have all the answers, and they're playing both ends of the floor, offensively and defensively.
3: That's PJ Colissimo on ESPN Radio's Game Night. The playoffs continue later on today here on ESPN Radio. Oklahoma City taking on the Lakers in L.A. It's Game 3, 6:30 Eastern for the coverage here on Radio Tip, 8:30 Eastern, also on ABC Television. The WNBA opened up its season Friday as Breanna Stewart had 31 to lead the New York Liberty to a win at home over the Connecticut Sun. You can check out Dallas at Indiana. That's 1 Eastern, the first of a doubleheader on ABC. Paige Beckers and AZ Fudd going up against Indiana's Caitlin Clark. Some breaking news from Major League Baseball. ESPN's Jeff Passan reports the Guardians acquiring Gold Glove catcher Patrick Bailey from the Giants for a first-round pick and Matt Wilkinson.
5: Hey, it's Evan Cohen. Coming up Monday, the draft is done. Mini camps are wrapping up, but it's never too early to tell you the biggest roster holes for Super Bowl contenders. 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

I've heard people, Emmett, say they think the Lakers are drawing dead in this series against the Thunder. I don't know. As long as LeBron is still on the court, I think this series is still worth watching. Hammer and Emmett on ESPN Radio, the ESPN app. We're on SiriusXM Channel 80. We're presented by Progressive. Let's go live to L.A., where Mike Cousins got up early in order to join us so he doesn't think this series is over. 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Game 3 between the Lakers and the Thunder. Coverage starting at 8 o'clock Eastern time. I'm going to be watching officiating here, Mike, because the Lakers have made this a story. How do you think Austin Reeves and J.J.

0: live. 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

0: fight like hell. And when you get too tired to fight, let somebody else fight for you. 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

0: The NBA playoffs are underway, and now you can trade every game on Kalshi. 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
1: Like a lot of those free throw shot attempts that turned into free throws, it was going to be a bad shot. If he make it, he make it. But yeah, we bailed him out by fouling him like a whole lot of times. And it was like he falling away from the rim. We just fouled him. So I think if we take a couple of those free throws away, it's a different game.
2: And game four of this series is tomorrow night in Minnesota. Openers in the WNBA today included the Wings beating the Fever 107-104. Paige Beckers with 20 points. Caitlin Clark had 20 in the loss. Right now on ABC in the second quarter in Las Vegas, the Mercury lead the Aces 31-21. Baseball Hall of Fame manager Bobby Cox has passed away at 84. He spent 29 seasons as a manager, 25 with the Braves, helped lead them to a World Series title in 1995. On the scoreboard, the Nationals have a 3-0 lead on the Marlins in the first in Miami.
3: Hey, it's Evan Cohen. Coming up Monday as the NBA playoffs roll on, I'll tell you why what happens at the draft lottery will have the biggest impact on the offseason. It's on Sports Tonight, 6 a.m. Eastern, right here on ESPN Radio, ESPN2, and ESPNU.

0: So there lies the issue, right? So now you have two trains on a track of collision, and there's no other track to pivot away from. Now he has some decisions to make right this summer in July. He will be eligible for an extension, and it's not just his decision, and also the Boston Celtics. But I can't see them not asking Jaylen Brown to come be a part of something for the foreseeable future as well as right now.
1: Yeah.
0: I don't see them not offering him that contract. It's a matter of does he want to sign that contract and continue to be in the shadow of Jason Tatum?
1: Right.
0: Or does he want to go somewhere else and be traded and be the face of that franchise? That's the bottom line. All that other stuff that's in between all that. Listen, that's what it comes down to. Can you treat me like the main attraction?
1: Well, he's not going to be the roller coaster. He's going to be the spinning cups at Disneyland. He is not going to be Space Mountain. He's going to be when you walk in and you might get on that ride that all the little kids have to take because they're not tall enough, as long as you're with the Boston Celtics. Because the line is, every man has his price. What kind of price is Jaylen Brown willing to make if he wants to get what he wants, if he believes he's not getting that from the Boston Celtics? He's not getting that appreciation. He's not getting that respect, that HD is spot on. He is never going to be the dude in Boston with Jason Tatum already cementing that place. And especially, he cemented that title when he came back and played like that for the Celtics before the injuries overtook and they were not able to win Game 7 against the Philadelphia 76ers. Jaylen Brown was terrific in Game 7, but not terrific enough where that would lead anybody to say, okay, now you have cold ones with the Boston Celtics. Although when it comes to his frustration, if he feels that way, if he feels underappreciated, well, the Celtics president of basketball operations, Brad Stevens, he says, I haven't heard it.
2: I talked to Jaylen Monday a little bit after he just real quickly and was nothing but positive. He has not expressed those frustrations to me. We've been here 10 years together, and I do think that, you know, obviously I love JB, and everybody around here loves JB. And, you know, I think just like any of our other guys, as we get to the end of the season, I'll be here, and my door is always open. And if anybody ever wants to come in and talk about it, and talk about, you know, their team, their place, whatever the case may be, I'm all ears. And that would be 1 through 16, not just Jaylen, not just Jason, not just the guys that have been here. I think it's really important to be available. So I certainly am, and none of that has been expressed to me.
1: Just because Brad Stevens didn't hear from Jaylen Brown, don't mean it ain't true.
0: Hey, he's not gonna come get on that microphone and say,
1: exactly.
0: Say even if it was
1: exactly.
0: Like true, you know what I mean? Like, he's not gonna come on and say, hey man, me and Jaylen Brown had a conversation and he told me to hell with this organization. He hates it here. He wants to go somewhere else. Why would Brad Stevens do that? He's a way more smarter front office executive than that, y'all.
1: Yeah, no doubt. Oh, by the way, Harry Douglas, Freddie Coleman's The Wednesday Groove with Unknown as Freddie and Harry, presented by Progressive Insurance and ESPN Radio, the ESPN app, and don't forget about us on ESPN Plus. I'll ask this, you, HD, even though you're not inside the Celtics locker room, do you believe that he is underappreciated by the Boston Celtics?
0: That's a tricky question, right?
1: Exactly.
0: Because the reason why it's tricky, because what I may feel like is him not being underappreciated, he may feel like it's underappreciating when it comes to his logic of thinking and the way he views it, right?
1: Yep.
0: So that's why it's tricky, because I don't think he's underappreciated, but I also don't know what's going on behind closed doors. I'm also not in every single one of those meetings, because we also got to remember, on his Twitch stream, he said something like, you know, we switched something up in the playoffs, and I wish we would have done something differently, done what we had been doing. Like, that's also a little jab at Joe Mazzulla as a head coach.
1: No doubt.
0: And I know all those guys do have a really good relationship, but Jaylen Brown is different. He's a down South Georgia boy, man. You know what I mean? Well, number one, we're smart as hell. We're very charismatic. You know, we don't do things like the pack. We are our own people. Hence, Anthony Edwards up there in Minnesota. We just do things differently. And it may rub people the wrong way at times. And that's the difference between Jason Tatum and Jaylen Brown, is that Jason Tatum is so beloved by so many people, not just in the Boston Celtics organization, outside of the organization. And that's why I kind of got upset with Jaylen Brown with making the comments that he made about it being the best year of his career, because Now you're just opening the floodgates for people to make their own assumptions and say what they want to say and how they think the situation is playing out in Boston.
1: But here's something to that. That didn't bother me as much because that's to me, that was Jaylen Brown's way of saying, I can carry a basketball team. If it's not going to be here in Boston, more likely it's not going to be here in Boston. That's putting that feeler out to somebody else to say, oh yeah, he can definitely carry an organization because he did that with Jason Tatum when we thought he was going to be out the entire season. And he comes back with less than 20 games to play in the regular season. He looked like that next to Jaylen Brown. And that's why many people believe, and I'll raise my hand, I know I'm not the only one, that they were the team to beat in the Eastern Conference. He showed the people that if you put a franchise on my broad shoulders, I'll be able to carry it. And I showed that I was able to do that by keeping this team from being out of the lottery to being a legitimate contender in the Eastern Conference. But sometimes you better be careful what you wish for because you'll get it and it may not be what it's cracked up to be. Yeah, he's seen Jason Tatum. He is the face of the Boston Celtics. There's no co-one there. It's him and everybody else. And everybody knows that. But if you're Jaylen Brown, you're looking at it saying, man, oh man, I know that guy's terrific. But as terrific as he is, I help make him terrific and vice versa.
0: Well, and also to his point, though, Freddie, like, we haven't seen Jason Tatum by himself carry the Boston Celtics to a two seed like we've seen Jaylen Brown. So that's also going through his mind, right? Jason Tatum, this entire time, he has had a partner in crime in me and others around.
1: Yeah.
0: But when Jason Tatum got hurt and all those other guys got shipped off via trade and when you're trying to dump money, I allowed us to be the two seed. I carried this team on my back. Yes, Jason Tatum came back later, but for the bulk of the year, it was me and my doing and my play and me growing as a player that allowed us to have that two seed. So you can understand the frustration with Jaylen Brown and why that may bother him a little bit too.
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0: live. 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And when you get too tired to fight, let somebody else fight for you. 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
1: A's blanking the Orioles 4-0 in the third in Baltimore. Brent Rooker, a 3-run homer. Reds looking to stop an 8-game losing streak. Lead the Astros 2-1 in the fifth in Cincinnati.
2: Hey, it's Evan Cohen. Coming up Monday, the draft is done. Mini camps are wrapping up, but it's never too early to tell you the biggest roster holes for Super Bowl contenders. It's on Sportsmanlike, 6 a.m. Eastern, right here on ESPN Radio, ESPN2, and ESPNU.

0: right?
1: Or memorable.
0: Unforgettable.
1: Okay.
2: Memorable.
1: That's what I just said. Did you pick up on that one?
0: I saw that. The quotations, the air quotes.
1: The air quotes right there. But this show is, it really is, as I mentioned, you know, last week, not to repeat it, but again, you're here, that there's no show that makes me laugh out loud and also scream and curse out loud because it's so shocking, gory. It's also funny. It's also scary. It's also frightening. It's also something that speaks of our times. And what can you tell people about how it ends that you're able to sort of drop a breadcrumb at all? Because we just had on our show the lead baseball reporter for ESPN, the insider, Jeff Passan, when he was sitting there for the show open for hour two, and he saw that you're joining, and he's a big fan of yours and a big fan of your. He's basically, before you even talk baseball, he goes, he's afraid that your character is going to eat it.
0: Yeah.
1: And so you must hear that a lot.
0: You know, there's a ton of also fan theories based on the clip that you just showed.
1: Yes.
0: On what I meant by that. At the end of that monologue, when I say what we both know I need to do.
1: Right.
0: It's great to be able to see and hear all these different fan theories of what's happening. But I'd say the one thing that my character, I think, wants to communicate to the audience is that it's a superhero show. But you don't need to have superpowers to be powerful. You can be powerful just by using your voice, just by standing your ground and speaking truth to power. That's where our power lies. And never forget that, never give that up. Mm. So, whether something happens, who knows? We'll see. We got three episodes to see what happens to him or with him. But the one thing that he's always going to be is powerful and representing the people who on the surface may appear not to be powerful. But when you're together and when you unite, you're unstoppable.
1: I could see this affects you emotionally just even talking about it.
0: It does.
1: You take this allegory very seriously.
0: Listen, I grew up in D.C. in the 80s and 90s. Didn't grow up with any, you know, a lot of money or anything like that.
1: Yes.
0: And for me, this show represents a lot of what I stood for and what I learned growing up. And that's that you can achieve whatever you put your mind to. You just can't give up. You're going to get knocked down.
1: Mm-hmm.
0: But as long as you don't get knocked out, get up, keep fighting.
1: So who was your superhero as a kid? Doug Williams?
0: Doug Williams was definitely my superhero as a kid.
1: Who else?
0: Commanders fan, John Riggins.
1: Riggins.
0: Number 44, the Diesel.
1: Yeah.
0: Used to run all over Dallas Cowboys into the ground. We would destroy them.
1: Why would you choose that team in particular, lad?
0: You know, I feel a little heat behind me on set. And I just had to cool the situation off a little bit,
1: sure.
0: You know?
1: Understood. Well, it seems like you're actually lighting it.
0: A little bit.
1: Okay.
0: A little bit. But you know what? But it's fun, man. I mean, I still give props to Jerry Jones and that organization, the way they manipulated the draft and moved up and then got picks and let go up. I mean, the guy plays the draft like he's playing John Madden. But I'm happy that we also have some adults in the room now with Adam Peters.
1: Yes.
0: Dan Quinn, who was here recently.
1: Yeah, here.
0: Great interview with you and Dan.
1: Thanks.
0: And I feel like we're in good hands as well as an organization.
1: Well, I mean, Jaden Daniels is, he's got superpowers himself, it seems.
0: He does,
1: Like his, if he was a soup, you know, obviously mother's milk would want him untouched. But I think his superpower is his even keelness.
0: For sure.
1: That you can't tell whether he's up or he's down. And for somebody at such a young age and at the beginning of his career, it's that is as much of his unicorn status as his physical play.
0: Absolutely. He's always smiling.
1: Right.
0: You know, and that shows a tremendous amount of poise in him, even at this young stage of his game.
1: Right.
0: What I am happy is that I feel like the team is making some very non-splashy but good investments in helping his long-term growth.
1: Mm-hmm.
0: His first season was a Cinderella season.
1: Oh, my God. You had every right to think you were going to the Super Bowl that year.
0: I mean, we almost did.
1: I know you did.
0: You know, but we were the cardiac Commanders for a reason.
1: Oh, that's right.
0: You know, it was like the reason why we got that far were heroics.
1: Mm-hmm.
0: But you can't build a long-term winning strategy off heroics.
1: Right.
0: And I think we're making the right investments in our defense.
1: Yes.
0: And help on the offensive line to protect them.
1: Yep.
0: He's not the biggest guy.
1: Right.
0: And so it's just things that I really feel secure in the hands that we're in with the leadership that we currently have.
1: Well, Sonny Styles being drafted in the first round this year. I'm a Michigan guy, so I'm biased as well. Mike Sanders still in the back end of that defense. He's a champion.
0: Fantastic.
1: He's a leader.
0: Yep.
1: And obviously, you know, they had Bobby Wagner last year, Von Miller as well. That's going to be some leadership if they don't come back that's going to need to be somehow fulfilled. But I just protect Jaden Daniels at all costs.
0: Absolutely. Right. Protect Jaden Daniels. And listen, what we may lack in experience,
1: yes,
0: will make up for it in athleticism and speed.
1: Right.
0: And I think with Dan Quinn, who we know is going to be a lot more involved this season,
1: right,
0: with two new coordinators, he's going to have to be more involved. You know, I love the way Andy Reid coaches because he's always, he never lets his hand completely off the wheel.
1: Right.
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